bikes, show and shine cars from the 1950s and 60s, and

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Show your support. Take the kids. It's going to be lots of fun. See if you're really like cars and all of that. It's just going to be great. There's going to be live music as well and DJs. And this is taking place right now until 3 p.m. at Jimmy's Barbershop at 100 Bridge Mall in Ballarat, raising money for Ballarat Regional Integrated Cancer Centre. So go and have a great time for a great cause. What's more not to like, hey? And hello to all the lads down there that are doing this to try and find cures for more cancers. And as this is taking place in the street, I thought, and I'm dedicating this to Miles Williams. It's his favourite song. It's and one of Mum's favourite singers. It's Randy Crawford and the Crusaders. And it's Street Life, and it's a song about love, but the kind of love that people pay for. But it's a great piece of music. It's Randy Crawford and the Crusaders going out to the Barbarians.

0: Going out to Miles Williams there. Randy Crawford and the Crusaders with Street Life. If you'd like to text in with any requests for anything jazz related, or if you have any community announcements or shout outs, they're welcome as well. Just give us a name and where you're at in Wadawurrung country, even if it's a nom de plume. 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I like people to send me off piste, send me into other zones. 0437 99 62 48. If you're scrambling around there for a pen, here is the number again to text in with your jazz requests through to midday, shout outs, or what have you. 0437 99 62 48. You're tuned into Sunday Jazz with Player D and Wadawurrung Country. Be back after these brief messages.
1: 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Happy birthday to 3BBB. First 40 years on air. 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

0: You're in Wadawurrung country, tuned into Sunday Jazz with Player D. That was The Great Lady Day with a Bent remix. And by Lady Day, I mean Billie Holiday, as she was known. I think it was Lester Young that named her that. Lester Young, the great jazz musician who was, they were best friends, and I think she called him Prez. Prez and Lady Day. Speak Low from the Verve remix there. And before that, I think, is what is my most favourite Miles Davis track. Certainly with his collaborating with his great and his best friend, Gil Evans, who orchestrated and conducted this. It's from George Gershwin's Porgy and Bess in a 1958 recording, and it ain't necessarily so. Just fills me with joy listening to that piece. I was talking about the BRICC fundraiser that's taking place for cancer research, charity fundraiser at Jimmy's Barbershop at 100 Bridge Mall that's taking place right now through till 3 p.m. And right just around the corner at 2 p.m., live music, in addition to the live music that will be at the Barbarians event held by Jimmy's Barbershop for the BRICC Cancer Research at 2 p.m. at Kank Wolverang Records, just around the corner at 30 Main Road in good old Bohemian Bakery Hill. Venus Half Shell are playing at Kank Wolverang Records live in the record shop amongst the records. And just check that out too while you're after you've made your contribution and had your visit at the Barbarians, Jimmy's Barbershop Cancer Research Fundraising Event. It's all happening in good old Bohemian Bakery Hill. And I love that neighbourhood. And I know so many great people. When I first came to Ballarat, it's the first place I kind of landed and found my tribe. Now I'm sort of having to multitask here. And speaking of multitasking, my mother, Marie, she streams into this show religiously every Sunday from Perth, where it's now 3 hours behind Victoria because of our clock changes last night and getting 1 hour less in bed in the freezing cold. We were supposed to get 1 hour less because the weather's warmed up. Here's Mum, what she texted me. I'm just watching Insiders. She's a political junkie. That's where I get it from. I'm just watching Insiders. It now starts at 6 a.m. here, and I'm all set to listen to your show at 7:32. And we'll be doing my volleys baking while listening, and we'll be reading my book and then tuning into autopilot later on to enjoy that too. And I just texted Mum back and I said, oh, Mumma, I said, you're such an indefatigable multitasker. So I'll have to play you that great Peggy Lee song reflecting that and shout it out to you. And I'm talking about the Peggy Lee song I'm a Woman, because it's a song really about how women can indefatigably multitask. So this goes out to you, Ma, and to everyone's mums and all the women in the world that are just such great multitaskers that us blokes aren't. Love you, Ma.
1: I can wash out 44 pairs of socks and have them hanging out on the line. I can start an iron 2 dozen shirts before you can count from 1 to 9. I can scoop up a great big dipper full of lard from the drippings can. Throw up the skillet, go out and do my shopping.

0: finishing off there, a set dedicated to my mum and all the mums who are such indefatigable multitaskers. And that's our great family friend and a lady who adores my mum and my mum adores her too, is Nana Cherry with Trouble Man, her great great interpretation cover there of the original Marvin Gaye track. And before that, James Brown, It's a Man's Man's Man's World. And before that, as I said, going out to Ma, the quintessential, indefatigable multitasker, Peggy Lee with I'm a Woman. I just love that line about hanging 300 pairs of socks on the line. It takes me about an hour just to do that, just the socks. So you are listening to Sunday Jazz with Player D. Just reminding you that October is our subscriber drive month. 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We're on the first floor here at Berkeley Square at 25 Berkeley Street, Ballarat East. Come up and say hello and meet the presenters, meet Ben, our station manager, Belinda, our deputy chair that's often here, Lou Ridsdale, our treasurer that's often here. Excuse me. I'm still recovering from this dreadful bout of the flu I had, which is why I wasn't in on Friday. I am much better. I've just got a chest infection and I'm on antibiotics for it. But anyway, that's our subscriber drive. Jump on the Facebook page. I'm going to go to a break now. And here's all the shows that are happening today.
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3: Pull up a pew at BPAC. Here's what's hitting the stage at the Ballarat Performing Arts Centre this week. Your favourite Venezuelan comedian, Ivan Aristeguera, is ready to mumbo this Friday night, 2nd of October, 7:30 in the chapel. 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

haunting, haunting, exquisite vocals by Elizabeth Fraser as a part of Massive Attack, Bristol's finest. And that was the track that opened Massive Attack's magnificent concert on August 11 at Rob Laver Arena that got a 5-star review in The Age, as it should have. And before that, Groove Armada with Pre-63. Veronica from Dalesford has sent in a request. She'd like some Frank Sinatra, Young at Heart. This is for you, Veronica.

0: And marriage love.
1: Sorry, Veronica. I got the wrong track. Young at Heart. It's coming up. Oh, I can't stand that song. sorry. I'm a bit discombobulated today. Got a lot on. Here we are. This goes out to you, Veronica, and so glad it's clear out in Dale, so you can get us, because you can on a clear day. This goes out to you, your family, and your loved ones, and thanks for your loyal listenership. 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

Wanawarung Country, tuned into Sunday Jazz on 99.9 Voice FM. That goes out to Veronica, who requested that from Dalesford. Many listeners out there, because it is when the weather's clear. It's just when you drive through that dip before you get there. I mean, sometimes I drive over a lot to Woodend and Macedon to see, that's where I'm from, and see friends over there. And I can often get full transmission right through to the edge of Trentham, just as you turn off to go to East Trentham, heading towards the Pig and Whistle, and then you lose the reception when the weather's clear. Okay, another request here. Jonesy, hey Player D, if you're taking jazz requests, I'm always taking requests, Jonesy. Could I request Caravan, the great Duke Ellington's version? I have it right here for you, Jonesy, and as applied to Veronica, here's to you and to your friends and family and to you, for your loyal listenership and for wishing you a wonderful Sunday. Here is the great man himself with Caravan. This goes out to Jonesy. You're listening to Player D. Sunday Jazz.

Thanks to Jonesy. What a great way to finish the show. Great request there, Jonesy. Got you, Kellington. Absolute genius. Caravan. Duke Ellington's version. Thank you, Jonesy. God bless you, brother. That's all we've got time for. But I'll be back at 4 o'clock. Or if you're listening in WA, 1 p.m. My darling Ma. I'll be back at 4 p.m. Or if you're listening in WA, 1 p.m. My darling Ma. I'll be back at 4 p.m.

0: or a pilot, I will do that. I'm sure Xanderfly will approve. Anyway, I'll see it for. But coming up now is the Blues Show with Neil Mack, or in just a moment. And after that, Reggae Rhythms with DJ Lewis J, the Filipino Show with Mary Lou, and then Autopilot at 4 p.m. So you don't need to touch that dial. Have a safe and wonderful afternoon, everybody, and enjoy your Sunday lunch.
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Okay, we've got a fine selection as usual. Some old blues, some new blues, and a little sprinkle of good Aussie blues. We're going to kick off with Muddy Waters. Can't Be Satisfied.

Walter Haunton and Have Mercy. Pretty legendary harmonica player. And before that, James Cotton, another legendary harmonica player with Little Car Blues, who was a long-time member of the Muddy Waters band, who we opened up the show with and Can't Be Satisfied. Okay, Professor Longhair was a pretty wild character in his day. This is It's My Fault.

Crazy indeed. Another wild man, Screaming Jay Hawkins. Recorded when he was in exile in Paris, where he was an absolute superstar. Okay, time to get funky. This is Geneva, and that's what love will make you do.

Joe Bonamassa live at the Sydney Opera House and No Good Place for the Lonely. Okay, here on Voice FM, your community radio station, we always like to support Australian artists, so we're going to play you a few Aussie blues songs. First up, Phil Manning and Two Roads.

0: From Brisbane, Lil Fee and If the World Don't End Tomorrow. And before that, Aussie legend Russell Morris and Black Dog Blues. Okay, we're going to have a couple of live tracks. First up, Tommy Castro and the Painkillers. Make it back to Memphis.
1: Party time! It's Saturday night, everybody.

Yeah, a bit of a little live set there. That was Luther Allison, Soul Fixin' Man. Before that, Lonnie Mack and Riding the Blinds, and opened up with Tommy Castro and the Painkillers. Make it back to Memphis. This is the Derek Trucks Band. Something to make you happy.

Kenny Wayne Shepherd, somewhere, some way, somehow. Okay, time for me to go. Thank you for joining me on the Blues Show on Voice FM 99.9. I'm going to leave you where it all began. This is Robert Johnson, Sweet Home Chicago.

by Lewis J. 99.9 Voice FM with Reggae Rhythms. Our opening track of Jamaican Pride was the nice up sounds of Watty Burnett with that track, Rainy Night in Portland. Portland is a state of Jamaica, if you're not sure of the state or the country. Trodden Records continues on with more Jamaican theme songs, with this one from Hopeton Lewis, Jamaica, You Are.

Eric Donaldson there with Land of My Birth. And of course, starting the set up was Lord Tomato, My Sweet Jamaica, followed with Neville Wilberg with Just Jamaica, and John Holt, Jamaica Farewell. You're listening to Reggae Rhythms this afternoon with DJ Lewis J on Voice FM. Up now is a band titled Trinity and Rockin' Jamaica.

Billy Boyd with Sweet Jamaica. And starting that nice up sounds from Jamaica was Kojak. Nice Up Jamaica. Followed with Sly and the Revolutionaries with that instrumentally Kingston dub sound. Followed with Prince Far Eye, Jamaica's Heroes. Some more up sounds from Jamaica. Theme songs like this one here from Michael Palmer, Jamaica Land. And we'll follow that with Johnny Clark, Sound from Jamaica.

That concludes Troden's theme songs of Jamaica. So rise, Jamaica. Rise. Let us celebrate. Remember the past and rock to the sounds of the 60s, 70s and 80s in one magical rainbow island, Jamaica. Coming up next is Bob Marley and Friends.

0: Rita Marley, a very good friend of Bob, and the Soulettes with that track, You're My Desire. Whatever you do, please do not look too closely for Bob Marley here, because he is mainly a collection of the work of many of the musicians, singers, and even producers who were to become part of the legend. These artists helped to shape the sound of Bob Marley and the Wailers. And this set serves not only as a demonstrational of their talent and versatility, but also of their ability to make meaningful and important music away from their work with Bob Marley and the Wailers. Originally Wailer, Peter Tosh stands alone here for hand in most Wailers-like performers with his selection of solo dread sermonising for producer Joe Gibbs. But apart from this, the music is largely apical of the work of Bob Marley and the Wailers. However, it shows much of the groundwork that went into making the legend of is proof, if any were needed, that Bob Marley and the Wailers never stood apart from the Jamaican music scene.
1: My recipe for soul food. Give me some soul, Basie. A skinful of drums.

Scratch Perry with Flynn Tate and the Jets with some of that soul food. That sounds tasty to me. Good friend of Bob Marley, of course. I'm DJ Lewis J, care of Voice FM. It's time for me to go. A good thanks to Neil Mack for remix and production of Reggae Rhythms. So tune in next week for part two of Bob Marley and Friends. Let's have this one to go out with. Judy Mort and the Gayettes with If You Can't Be Good, Be Careful.

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1: 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Come on, children. Let's have a revolution.

Mobile phone and seatbelt detection cameras are now operating right across Victoria. And they don't miss a thing. So if you use your phone illegally while driving, or you or your passenger aren't wearing seatbelts, or don't miss a thing. So if you use your phone illegally while driving, or you or your passenger aren't wearing seatbelts,

Welcome to Autopilot, coming to you live with a special, not special, I'm bigging myself up there when I don't mean to, with our guest host, me, Player D, the special guy, Autopilot, Autopilot's very own DJ Xanderfly, is out of town, so he's asked me to step into his very big shoes. So I'm just the guest host. And the special guy, DJ Xanderfly, has trusted me with the program. It's just when I get people onto my show, I always call them special guests because they are. So I wasn't bigging myself up there unless I'm having some Freudian ego moment that I don't know about. Welcome to the show. I always try and do a theme for Autopilot when I stand in for my very good friend Xanderfly. And today is, or this month, October, marks the 1 year of the death, the tragic death of the hugely talented musician Michael Eugene Archer, better known to most people, and the name he traded under as D'Angelo, or the name he performed under, D'Angelo. This actually occurred on the 14th of October 2025. So it's on the 14th is the actual anniversary of his tragic departure. But why I'm doing this is on the day D'Angelo died, I had received a phone call from Uba Udogwu, an American-Nigerian documentary filmmaker in New York who'd made a film about D'Angelo, whom I became friendly with as a result of seeing his film. And he phoned me from New York in my house at about 10 past 3 a.m. that morning to announce that D'Angelo had just died. It had only just been announced in the media. A few hours later, I decided I was going to assemble a tribute show, and we had people from all over the world that streamed in, and I went to my friend Louis Powlett, who's a huge D'Angelo fan, and his colleague, I don't think he'd joined the station by then. Oh, no, he would have. DJ Xanderfly agreed was working at Louis' premises at the time, and Louis agreed to let DJ Xanderfly come by and co-present the program with me without even docking his pay. And we put together that program, and we had people streaming in from all over the world. Uba Udogwu and Vivian Goldman in New York rallied the troops and got people to tune in. We had Nana Cherry tuning in from Stockholm in Sweden. We had Tessa Pollitt, bass player from The Slits, streamed in from London. We had Jerry Prince from Antigua streaming in, and people from all over Australia and all over the world. It was one of my proudest moments here at Voice FM in Wadawurrung country, and I couldn't have done it without my colleagues Xanderfly. So this is in big part a tribute to Xanderfly as well. I'm just going to play music by the late D'Angelo, and so let's move on. I would just like to acknowledge the traditional owners of these lands, the Wadawurrung people of the magnificent Central West Highlands, past, present and emerging. It's 15.3 degrees in town, feels like 11.3 with the wind chill, but the sun's out and it's lovely. But make the most of that, because it's going to go down to 4 degrees. So it's just going to start dropping and getting chillier. Now, one other thing I need to announce to listeners. I've just been notified by a listener. We live in a democracy. We're very, very fortunate to live in a democracy. And if you'd like to exercise your democratic right, there is a state election on. I am not advocating for or against anybody. That is against the rules. That is not my job during an election campaign. But I do advocate for democracy, and nobody can challenge that.
Well, people can challenge that because we live in a democracy, but you know what I mean. Pauline Hanson and Warren Pickering. Pauline Hanson, the national leader of One Nation, and Warren Pickering, who's running as the state representative for One Nation. Pauline Hanson's One Nation is the full name of the party. They are doing a meet and greet today at 6 p.m. And if you'd like to go along, exercise your democratic right and meet them and ask them some questions, they are going to be at 6 p.m. in Soldiers Hill at the following location, Ballarat Performing Arts Centre. It's the former Neil Street Uniting Church, and it's at 501 Neil Street. That's N-E-I-double-L, Neil Street, Neil with two L's, 501 Neil Street in Soldiers Hill, and that's at 6 p.m. So if you'd like to go along and meet Ms. Pauline Hanson and Mr. Warren Pickering and ask some questions, if you're undecided about your vote or you'd just like to know more information, then you're very welcome to go along. Anyway, back to our... it's not often we have such political heavyweights in town, so it's important we announce that. Going back to the one-year anniversary of the very sad demise of D'Angelo, who died of a pancreatic cancer, which he'd kept very quiet. This is the first single he ever released. He wrote and produced this himself when he was 20 years of age, and it's the title track of his debut album, Brown Sugar. And it's a slight alternative version, but it's one of the original recordings of his first ever single that absolutely put this hugely talented musician on the map. Enjoy.

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1: Say, baby, won't you play that old song? Yeah, that's the one.

majestic Warrawarrung country, enjoying a majestic afternoon, listening to the majestic tunes of the late D'Angelo, who departed our world just under 1 year ago, on the 14th of October to be precise. But the month of October always will make me think of D'Angelo. So that was, I am standing in for DJ Xanderfly. My name's Player D, and I'm hosting Autopilot, and we are doing a special dedicated to D'Angelo. So please text in if you've got any D'Angelo songs you'd like to request, or any information or anecdotes about D'Angelo and why you loved his music, or anything you'd like me to find and play for you. Please text in. Grab a pen, and here's the number to text: 0437 996248. That number again is 0437 996248. It's a text line only, but we'd love to hear from you. And please give us a name and where you are in Warrawarrung country, or if you're streaming in from elsewhere. Doesn't have to be your real name. It can be a nom de plume, a pseudonym, nickname. And just let us know where you're at. Be lovely to hear from the listeners. Okay, we opened the show. It was very important that I sort of said that, with a tune by D'Angelo and the Vanguard, 1,000 Deaths, from the last album he put out, which is entitled D'Angelo and the Vanguard, Black Messiah. It was put out in support of the Black Lives Movement just before, or not long before, the terrible murder of George Floyd, when there'd been several incidents where police officers had murdered African-American males. And the album had been delayed and delayed, and D'Angelo finally put it out on that premise. Then we followed up with Brown Sugar, D'Angelo's first ever single release, and a slightly alternative version of the original there. And then D'Angelo with Now the Reigning Monarch of Neo-Soul, and who was always the queen to his king, Erykah Badu, in duet there with D'Angelo, Your Precious Love. D'Angelo also made magnificent covers of work of musicians that he admired, and there's none more that he admired than, like a lot of us, than Roy Ayres. And as it's a wonderful sunny afternoon, I thought I ought to play D'Angelo's take on Everybody Loves the Sunshine. You're tuned into Autopilot in Warrawarrung country.

0: D'Angelo there with a terrific understated lo-fi cover of Everybody Loves the Sunshine. We are doing a tribute show marking the one-year anniversary of the death of Michael Eugene Archer, better known as D'Angelo. The day that happened, we did a tribute show that involved Xander Fly, who is the regular presenter and executive producer of this program. We'll be back after these messages.
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0: You're in Wadawurrung country, tuned into Autopilot with a D'Angelo tribute special.

no chance of the automatic pilot deflating with that, those sounds and that voice. I'm Player D. I'm standing in for the brilliant producer and regular host of this program, my good friend and my beloved little brother, Fra Alessandro, better known to listeners as DJ Xanderfly, doing a D'Angelo special marking the 1 year anniversary of his departure, a far too premature departure at the age of 51. That was D'Angelo in a duet there with Raphael Sadiq, with B there. Wow, two voices, those two voices together. Wow. And before that, a track from Voodoo, his sophomore album, Great Day in the Morning Booty. And Voodoo, his sophomore album, is regarded to be one of the greatest albums of all time. That came out in 1999-2000. I have a request from a huge D'Angelo fan, I know, because she requests D'Angelo programs a lot, and she's been to many of the DJ events where I DJ, and indeed where Xanderfly DJs as well. It's the wonderful Keisha from Lucas, who we must invite into the studio and come and co-host a show one of these days. Keisha has requested, hey D, loving the tribute. I would love Just the Beat remix featuring AZ of D'Angelo's Lady from Brown Sugar. Absolutely. And there's actually a wonderful music video for this. I mean, it's not technically wonderful, but it's a wonderful video. In fact, it features so many women, including Erykah Badu and Faith Evans and many more. Great ladies of soul sitting at the piano with D'Angelo and AZ coming in to do his rap. And it's just lovely because it just shows their wonderful personalities. They're not technically brilliant in any way in terms of a music video, but because it was a remix, I think they did it on a low budget and did it quick, and but there's something wonderful about it. And you can find that on YouTube. It's all shot against a sort of just in a white plain white studio on 35mm film, and D'Angelo just sitting at his keyboards and people sitting down next to him and sharing the joy. And he really loved females, and not in a gratuitous, sleazy way. He just had a lot of respect for women, and he absolutely loved them, and of course they loved him too. And here we go. This goes out to you, Keisha. I'm glad you tuned in. You're obviously a big fan of Xanderfly as well. And it's thanks to Xanderfly that we did that magnificent tribute last year that attracted people from all over the world. And with a big thank you to Louis Powlett and to Uba Udogwu for facilitating the success of that. And to D'Angelo, who we really felt was here in the studio with us. We really felt his presence. This goes out to you, Keisha.

And that was requested by Keisha. That was D'Angelo featuring AZ with Lady with a Just the Beat remix mix. We are doing a special dedicated to the one-year anniversary of the very tragic death of a hugely talented force in music, really the man who created the entire neo soul movement single-handedly, along with Erykah Badu and Angie Stone, of course, to whom he was a romantic and creative partner, and it was a big part of all of that. And she tragically was killed in a car accident just a few months before D'Angelo. I'm going to play this now because it's a song, it's my signature tune, but it was written by Angie Stone and D'Angelo together, and it's where I got my DJ moniker from, Player D. It's a player, and as I like to say, metaphorically speaking, that makes Angie Stone and D'Angelo my mum and dad. But here goes. You are tuned into Autopilot on 99.9 Voice FM in Wadawurrung Country.

0: You're tuned into Autopilot with guest host Player D filling in for DJ Xanderfly with a D'Angelo tribute special. Just have something to announce to listeners. Earlier we announced an invitation for people to go and meet Pauline Hanson and Warren Pickering. Warren Pickering is the state leader of the One Nation Party. Pauline Hanson's One Nation. If people wanted to exercise their democratic right during this campaign and go and meet them, they're here campaigning. And we announced that this was to take place at 6 p.m. tonight at the Ballarat Performing Arts Centre, the former Neil Street Uniting Church at 501 Neil Street in Soldiers Hill. We've been told that that is no longer the location for this meet and greet, and we have no further information, I'm afraid. So we'll just have to leave it at that. But they are in town somewhere, and we are, for some reason, that location is no longer the place where the event is taking place. So we have no further information for you. We are doing a tribute to D'Angelo. If you'd like to text in with your requests, please do so, or any anecdotes or questions, etc. Please text in, just give us a name and where you are here in magnificent Wadawurrung country, 0437 99 62 48. I'd like to do a big shout out to Bunta, actually, speaking of Wadawurrung country and its magnificence, and to all the listeners. We'll be back after these messages with Autopilot.
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You're in Wadawurrung Country, tuned into Autopilot with guest host Player D, standing in for the great, great Xanderfly, DJ Xanderfly, who is the originator, producer and presenter of this program. We're doing a special for D'Angelo, dedicated to D'Angelo, who's sadly departed our sphere, got into his own plane and soared off far too prematurely into the autopilot zone. That was Lauren Hill featuring D'Angelo with Nothing Even Matters from her masterpiece, one and only album, another widely regarded to be one of the greatest albums of all time, The Miseducation of Lauren Hill. A beautiful duet there, Nothing Even Matters. And before that, Your Love Is So Cold by D'Angelo. Many producers and DJs and producers who like to remix and reinterpret are, of course, hugely influenced and have a huge love of D'Angelo's music, and many people love to interpret it, and some people do it better than others, and few do it as well as Red Astaire with this great, great take on Left and Right from Voodoo. It's Follow Me, it's Red Astaire's take on D'Angelo. It's magnificent, and I know that Xanderfly himself loves this one too. I'm on the wrong channel here. Help me out, D. I know your presence. I need your presence with me. Okay, here it is. This is Red Astaire featuring D'Angelo with Follow Me.

0: It's hard to believe that that is actually a live recording. I mean, it just sounds like a perfectly produced studio recording. That is actually D'Angelo performing live with a brilliant reinterpretation cover of Superman Lover by the great Curtis Mayfield. I mean, if D'Angelo really respected these cats and if he did an interpretation of their work, he mustered up everything to make it as good as it could be and worthy of the artist he was covering. You can hear that respect in there. We are doing a tribute to D'Angelo, who sadly died at the age of 51 from pancreatic cancer just 1 year ago. And the regular producer and presenter of this show, Fra Alessandro, better known as DJ Xanderfly, was involved in producing a really magnificent tribute to D'Angelo on the day he died. And I do this as a tribute to Xanderfly as much as I do to D'Angelo. I'm sorry. My phone's ringing, so I'm sorry about that. That's very unprofessional. Right, before that we had Red Astaire and the interpretation of Red Astaire. I'd just like to – we're going to go to a break now. I just would like to do – excuse my phone ringing there. It's just because we've got things going on. I'm going to go to a break now, but I would just like to do a shout-out to my magnificent stepsister Tanya up in Cairns, who's dealing with some family issues at the moment with our family, and she's been absolutely, absolutely incredible, a real trooper. And so not a drama queen. And Tanya, I'm looking forward to seeing you in Cairns on Wednesday for lunch. And it's on me. So I hope you're listening. And I've been meaning to do this shout out to you earlier. We'll be back after these messages.
1: 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Happy 40th birthday, 3BBB.
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6: Hi, Kirk Pengilly from INXS here. 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

And that was D'Angelo's last ever published recording, or released recording, I should say. It was put out for a video game, and that's the last material that was put out to the public. And that's a wonderful. Apparently, he was really into the game, and that's why he did the track. And it's got a really great Western feel to it. I love it. You are listening to Autopilot with guest host Player D. We are doing a tribute special to D'Angelo, who died this month 1 year ago. And we're still reeling from the shock and the tragedy of a 51-year-old with so much, with who possessed a level of genius which was off the charts. I'm going to play a track now dedicated to my mum, and my mum, this is her favourite D'Angelo tune, and I know many people of her generation feel the same way. A friend of ours, Chenda Goldfinch, loves this tune too. When I used to play it, she'd always ask for it. It's and has a wonderful, beautiful sort of Latino Spanish vibe to it. Yeah, and it has his great friend Pino Palladino, who's widely regarded to be the world's greatest living bass player. Some people, Eric Clapton, might argue with that, but I don't think D'Angelo would have. He was very choosy about who he worked with, and it's also got the wonderful bass and just of Pino Palladino. Anyway, without further ado, here's to you, Ma. And I mean, I don't know anyone who doesn't love this. It's really love from Black Messiah, D'Angelo and the Vanguard. You're in Wadawurrung Country on 99.9 Voice FM. 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

You're in Wadawurrung country, tuned into Autopilot with me, guest host, Player D, standing in for, with a drum roll there, for the great DJ Xanderfly, who's off today and has given me the great privilege to fill his great shoes. But we are dedicating this to D'Angelo, all things D'Angelo, because it's the 1 year anniversary of his tragic and far too early demise, and what it has depraved us from in the music world. But he left us a legacy that like no other. D'Angelo was a great collaborator, and collaborators love to collaborate with him too. Another great Roy Hargrove, a great neo-soul jazz trumpeter, who also departed far too early as a result of substance abuse. The scourge of addiction, a prolific and very hard worker. Anyway, this is Roy Hargrove, who's famous as a trumpeter and also as a great vocalist and lyricist. Anyway, this is Roy Hargrove featuring D'Angelo with I'll Stay, and I know it's another one of Xanderfly's favourites. Come on, mic down a little bit. Come on, vibe down. 99.9 Voice FM.

And that's all we have time for. You've been listening to Autopilot with me, Player D, standing in for the magnificent DJ Xanderfly, my Fra Alessandro, as I so belovedly call my little brother. Such an inspiration. And this, we were celebrating D'Angelo, and certainly not celebrating his far too premature departure, but we wanted to pay him the honour of the 1 year anniversary of that sad departure. And we're just going to leave you with one last track. It's Back to the Future, Part 2. And it's a great way to sign off. It's D'Angelo and his D'Angelo and the Vanguard from Black Messiah. It's Back to the Future, Part 2. Thank you very much for listening, everyone in Wadawurrung country who tuned in and anyone who live streamed in beyond. And, yeah, stay safe, everyone, and thank you.

Hey, hey, hey, aloha, aloha, aloha. Come right on in, sit yourself down. You are also welcome, as always, right here in the audio venue that's known as the Tiki Lounge Remix. I'm your host, the proprietor, and the DJ in this lounge. My name is Seth Jordan, and we are the home of Creative Sonic Exotica, where every week I try to keep you as up-to-date as possible with the goings-on in global world music scene, contemporary jazz, digital beats, all the sounds from around the planet that I find for you each week and present to you here in the program. And in the first hour of this edition, we've got a new percussion-based collaboration between Australia and Mali in West Africa, a fresh album from a UK producer based in France, a bit of German Afrobation between Australia and Mali in West Africa, a fresh album from a UK producer based in France, a bit of German Afrobation.

We're going to kick off this hour with some new music from Afro-Australian producer and multi-instrumentalist Nui Moon, who works under the title of Future Roots these days. He was also part of a duo known as Digital Africa, based down there in Melbourne. He's got a new album coming out called Mangala, M-A-N-G-A-L-A, where he traveled to Mali and collaborated with a bunch of very fine musicians from there. The new album will be out next week. We'll be featuring it here in the program, but right now, we got the first single from it. It's called Yereba. Future Roots, Nui Moon, right here in the Tiki Lounge Remix.

And that's the sound of El Buho, originally from Northern England. He's based in France these years. And that's a track called La Vida Se Va. And that comes from a brand new album from El Buho, whose real name is Robin Perkins. The album's called Hogar, H-O-G-A-R, which translates as home. It's out on the Chica Chica label. And joining him on vocals on that track is Miguel Guerra Guerrero, and he's a Latin Grammy-winning percussionist from Colombia in South America. El Buho, a.k.a. Robin Perkins, plays with musicians from all over the world. And speaking about this new album in particular, he says, "Over the past year, I've found myself surrounded by stories of home. From my very personal experience of putting down roots for the first time with my family, to the warmth of being welcomed into the home of old friends with cups of tea and conversation. From the stories and struggles of migration, creating a new home far from home, finding your identity, or being forced to leave, to what happens when climate change or war leaves you with no home to return to at all. I didn't set out to make an album about home, but my music is always a reflection of my world or the ideas in my head." He's always been a reflective musician, and he's carved himself a real multicultural niche over the years. El Buho, the Owl, a.k.a. Robin Perkins from England, but as I said, based in France these days. Let's hear another track from this new album. This one's called Where the Sea Meets the Sky. El Buho, from the album Hogar, right here in the Tiki Lounge Remix.

0: That's a track called Waka, W-A-K-A. And that comes from a group based in Berlin who call themselves the Djemba Groove. And Djemba is J-E-M-B-A-A, Djemba Groove. They've been around for a while, have had a couple releases out. They've kind of smalled down now from a big seven-piece to the two original founders. And they've been doing a lot of new collaborations on this new four-track EP called Be a Lover, which has been released out on the Agogo label. And some of the new collaborations on that particular track, you heard the great Malian singer Fatoumata Jawara, very recognizable voice. And there's also a duo called The Cavemen, who are based in Amsterdam in Holland. So quite a cross-cultural group being presented here. Djemba Groove from Berlin in Germany, along with the Netherlands. So many guests coming in on this new Djemba Groove EP, once again called Be a Lover. Here's another track from it. This is called Oki, and it features the Cavemen, who have backgrounds in both Nigeria and Ghana. Let's give it a spin right here in the Tiki Lounge. Djemba Groove.
1: Really special.

And that's another track based in Mali. And that comes from the great kora player Balake Sissoko on that beautiful West African instrument. That's a track called Weltere. It's a new single that's just out on the No Format label. And Balake Sissoko has been on the scene for quite some years. He's collaborated with the likes of Tumani Jabate on the kora and Taj Mahal from the USA as well. Some great collaborations there. And Balake Sissoko is the son of the great Djelimadi Sissoko, who was really a noted musician originally from Gambia in West Africa, and then he moved to Mali and was funded there by the government to be part of the National Orchestra of Mali. Of course, Balake started playing the music himself at a very young age, as most of the artists do who are part of the griot caste, the traditional musicians of West Africa. And the title of that track, Weltere, means joy in the Haupular language of the Fula people, who are a major ethnicity in Mali. Wonderful music there on the kora from Balake Sissoko. Well, I want to head over now to a track from another new album that's on its way to us. It's called Seven Realms of Attar, and it comes from the group known as Niyaz, N-I-Y-A-Z. They're a Los Angeles-based group, based around two people, Assam Ali on vocals, originally from Persia, and fellow Iranian Loga Ramin Torkian, who's a producer and a multi-instrumentalist. Assam Ali had her own wonderful solo album out, what, about a year and a half ago, I guess. Fantastic album, that one. But before that, she was part of Niyaz, and while they haven't worked under that name for a while, they're back with this new album, which once again is called Seven Realms of Attar, A-T-T-A-R. And they've just released the first single from this new album. It's called Annihilation, and hopefully we'll have the rest of the album very soon to feature here in the Tiki Lounge. From Los Angeles and Persia, Iran, this is Niyaz, right here in the Tiki Lounge.

And that's a track called Fire on the Water from UK producer Bonobo. Comes from a new album from him called Distance in Static, out on the Ninja Tune label. And that particular track featured the wonderful, wonderful vocals of Miss Aruj Aftab, based in New York City, but originally from Pakistan. She was out here for Warm Adelaide a few years ago, just did a couple beautiful performances there. And she's really due for her own album, but she's guesting on that one by Bonobo from the UK. Once again, it's called Distance in Static. And we'll listen to more tracks from that in coming weeks right here in the Tiki Lounge. But right now I want to cross over to a fellow that I did feature the other week here in the program for a track. He works under the name of Sadido, S-A-D-E-E-D-O, and he's a DJ that's based on the island of Ibiza off Spain, and his heritage is Arab-Bosnian, so a bit of a mix. And his own album is just out called ZZ in Space. Here's a track from it. This one's called Safwan's Oasis from the album ZZ in Space. And of course you're hearing it right here in the Tiki Lounge.

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It's out on the Cosmovision label from Montreal in Canada. And that's about all the time we've got for this first hour of the Tiki Lounge Remix. I do hope you and your own good community station are hanging around for the second hour. No interviews this week, but plenty more good music coming your way in that second hour. Hope you can stay part of it. 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That's on Goombangir country. 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
1: Philippa Pugh hello. At BPAC. 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
9: So what did you do on the weekend?
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9: 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Join Scouts as a leader. 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

And that's a track called Sea Change, and it comes from the brand new album that's just about to be released from the Evergreen band from Sydney called The Catholics, that's with the small c. Formed back in 1991, Lloyd Swanton, the leader of the band, one of the main composers and bass player, of course, along with longtime members Sandy Evans on sax, James Greening on trombone, Fabian Hevia on percussion, along with Hamish Stewart on drums, Gary Daly on piano accordion and piano, and new guitarist Julian Kerwin. As I said, they've been around since 1991, 35 years they've been going. Always good world beat jazz music from

0: the Catholics, and we'll certainly be delving into that album in weeks to come here. But I wanted to play you that first single that's just been released, Sea Change. New double album out, going to be called Shelter, and it's on the Bugle label. So check them on out, the Catholics, from right here in Australia. And they're starting us off for this second hour of the Tiki Lounge Remix, where we've got a variety of new world jazz from Poland, from France, a veteran Jamaican pianist, plus a truly legendary jazz vocalist gets the remix treatment. And that's where we're going to go right now, because a new album's been released on the Verve label called Verve Remix 2, Nina Simone. Of course, one of our best musicians over many, many years. She's been gone for some time too, but people are still listening to her music. And in fact, it's getting the remix treatment courtesy of her label, Verve. And the track that's just been released from it is Baltimore, which is an old classic of hers, and it's a Super Shy remix. Super Shy is producer-musician Tom Misch from the UK, and I thought you might like to have a listen to it. So here's Nina Simone, Baltimore, live, the Super Shy remix from 2026, keeping Nina Simone relevant if she needed any help in that, and she probably didn't right here in the future from her music. Have a listen, and I'll hand it over to Nina herself.
1: We have time for one request.

Two songs merged together there, Marcus Garvey, old reggae standard, and Miles Davis's So What, and done perfectly there by the great Jamaican jazz pianist Mr. Monty Alexander from a brand new album from him called A Jamaican in Paris, out on the Pee Wee label. And Monty Alexander is 82 years old these days. He's been on the scene for a long, long time. Great, great player. Lots of Caribbean influences, as you would expect from his Jamaican background. And a very strong vocabulary of bebop jazz and blues-rooted melodies. He was influenced by people like Louis Armstrong, Duke Ellington, Nat King Cole, Ahmad Jamal, and Frank Sinatra, just to name a few. And he's also done a fair bit of reggae over the years on the piano. He had a 1990s band that featured people like Ernest Ranglin on guitar. He did another album called Yard Movement in 96 and Stir It Up in 99, a collection of Bob Marley songs. He had one called Monty Meets Sly and Robbie, the great bass and drum duo, in 2000, and another one called Goin' Yard in 2001. And then he collaborated with Ernest Ranglin once again in 2004 on a great album called Rock Steady. He's still out there rocking it away. I did see him and Ernest in Sydney at the Basement back in the 90s, and they were ultra fabulous. Really glad to catch that gig. And this new album, A Jamaican in Paris, sees Monty in very fine form still. A great, great live performer. Check him out online. I'll be posting up some live videos of him on the Tiki Lounge Remixes Facebook page. Have a look at those and then go find more yourself. Here's another track from the same album with a bit of Caribbean vibe to it. This is called Ska Mento, the old forms of reggae, both ska and mento. From the album A Jamaican in Paris on the Pee Wee label, once again, Tickling the Ivories. On the piano, this is the great Mr. Monty Alexander right here in the Tiki Lounge.

on a track called Pillow Talk. That's the Polish jazz group known as Omasta, O-M-A-S-T-A, Omasta. Comes from their brand new album out, their second one called Hits Different, out on the Astigmatic labels, just coming out right now. And it follows up on their 2025 album, which was called Jazz Report from the Hood, which really broke them, not into just the jazz scene in Poland, but all across Europe. They've been doing very well and playing at big venues, festivals, that sort of thing. They're kind of the hottest band in Poland these days. They are from the city of Kraków down in southern Poland, not from the capital, Warsaw. And when I was in Poland last year, I was pretty amazed by the amount of jazz that's going on there these years. You go into a vinyl record store and there's two or three bins of nothing but Polish jazz, not from anywhere else, just Polish jazz, plus then overflowing bins of American and European jazz as well. Got to go to a jazz club in Warsaw, saw a wonderful show there from Christian Scott Tunde Ajoa and his band from the USA, and a very enthusiastic audience. So jazz is well and alive in Poland these days, and Omasta are leading the charge at the moment. And the band's name, Omasta, comes from a regional Krakow dialect word meaning fat added to food for flavor. And it's kind of a fitting metaphor, given that the group's music is saturated with all sorts of different styles. Once again, this new album from them is called Hits Different. It's on the Astigmatic label, and I think I gotta play you another track. This one's called Honda del Sol. From Poland, Krakow to be specific, Omasta, playing that European jazz right here in the Tiki Lounge.

and that's a track called Sixth House, and it comes from the French band known as Nova Fellowship, from a brand new album from them called Continuum on the Camos label. And Nova Fellowship are an interesting, kind of quite progressive group from France. In recent times, they've been rather obsessed by the music of the late American percussionist Steve Reed, who was kind of a left-field player for a number of years there. He's passed on now. But this album features a number of Steve Reed's compositions from his career, and they're pretty dedicated to it, and they're very good players. Got one more track from this interesting new album to play for you. This one's called Lions of Judah. From the album Continuum, this is France's Nova Fellowship. And once again, you're hearing it in the Tiki Lounge Remix.

And you're listening to some dub music from Maticha and Richard L. Cox. A track called Fourth Dubmension from the Fourth Dubmension LP out on the Canadian label Cosmovision. And that is all the time we've got for this edition of the Tiki Lounge Remix, which of course is produced in the studios of 2BBFM in Bellingen, New South Wales. That certainly is Goombangir country. 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

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I'm closing up the Tickle Lounge for another week, and I hope you can come back and join me again next time on your own uber-fabulous community station or on the podcast. 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
9: From the concert halls to the juke joints, from churches to festivals in the fields. Welcome to another episode of Beale Street Caravan, celebrating the sounds of Memphis and the Mississippi Delta for 30 years. 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Hi, I'm Jared J.B. Boyd, and this week we have highlights from the 2024 and 2025 Concert to Protect Our Aquifer, live here in Memphis, Tennessee. It's coming up on Beale Street Caravan. Hey, T.O.
10: Hey, J.B. You know, after 30 years of producing Beale Street Caravan, we've learned that every great Memphis story begins with a sense of place.
9: No doubt about it. People travel here from around the world for the blues, soul, rock and roll, barbecue, and the energy that makes Memphis unlike anywhere else on the planet.
10: Yep, but beneath every club, every neighborhood, every recording studio, and every stage sits something most people never think about.
9: You're right, T.O. That's the Memphis Sand Aquifer. It's out of sight, but it's been providing exceptionally clean drinking water to Memphis for generations now.
10: Right. It's one of those things that many of us simply grow up taking for granted. But over the last several years, more and more people have become interested in learning about it as Memphis continues to grow and evolve.
9: Yeah, that's one of the reasons why the annual Concert to Protect Our Aquifer has become such a special and meaningful event. It brings together music lovers, community leaders, volunteers, and nationally recognized artists for an impactful evening that's altogether uniquely Memphis.
10: True that. Since 2019, Beale Street Caravan has been there to help capture those performances. This episode brings together some of our favorite moments from the last two concerts, featuring artists from across the musical spectrum who donated their time and talent for a memorable evening in Midtown Memphis at First Congregational Church.
9: Whether your favorite music is the blues, Americana, folk, roots, or classic Memphis soul, there's something for everyone in today's show. So let's head on over to First Congo Church and listen in. Here's our first performance from the Concert to Protect Our Aquifer, live on Beale Street Caravan.
11: Such an illustrious lineup of artists we get to share the space with. This is beautiful. And a huge thank you to each and every one of y'all who came out and supported this incredible cause.

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Can I ask you a question? Is anybody here, no matter what your day was like, no matter what your week was like, no matter what a minute ago was like, are you glad for today? All right. Hold up.

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0: 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We'll be back in a few minutes.
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time. Call me lazy, call me what you want, but is it really that crazy to float on the water, watch the trees go by?

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She can yell all day, scold all night. 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

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I saw her pretty picture. I said, you're poking fun. 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I said,

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So I won some money. 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That's what I was gonna share with her when I got home. 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I lied like a politician. I said, "At work." 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I've been working all year. 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
1: Bobby Welshaw.
2: 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We'll have more music from these remarkable evenings coming up right after this.

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1: Today's show brings together performances from the 2024 and 2025 Concerts to Protect Our Aquifer. Over those two evenings, audiences enjoyed an incredible lineup featuring blues man Bobby Rush, Shamika Copeland, James McMurtry, Steve Forbert, Tom Rush, Tim Easton, Shakira Saida, Alice Howe, Freebo, Marcella Simeon, Ann Harris, Kenny Wayne Shepherd, Eric Lewis, Jimmy Davis, and many more special guests.
0: It's a reminder that no matter where these artists come from, Memphis remains a place where music creates community. Let's get back to the stage at the Concerts to Protect Our Aquifer.

0: Exhibit Davis.
1: Hey, everybody. 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I'm a repeat offender, okay? So I've been here. I'm gonna do this song. It's called Tough Mother. Is that all right?

0: Thank you. 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I'm not that tough, really.
1: Tough mother.

Today's concert reminds us that music also has the power to bring people together around an important cause. Here's more music from the concert to protect our aquifer, live on Bill Street Caravan.

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The Peter Petrucci Trio from Melbourne from the album This Way Out, and that's called Tomorrow's Passage. Peter Petrucci guitar with Sam Anning bass and David Jones drums, recorded in Melbourne in 2008. Recently we learned of the passing of tenor saxophonist Sonny Rollins. He'd been playing his music for quite a few years on The Breeze. He passed away at the age of 95, a ripe old age. One of his classic tracks goes back to 1956. This is St. Thomas.

the Sonny Rollins Quartet on The Breeze from Saxophone Colossus, recorded at the Van Gelder Studios at Hackensack, New Jersey in 1956. Sonny Rollins, tenor sax with Tommy Flanagan piano, Doug Watkins bass and Max Roach drums. As I said, Sonny Rollins passed away recently at the age of 95, and this next recording goes on 50 years to 2006, featuring Clifton Anderson playing trombone, Bobby Broom guitar, Bob Cranshaw bass, Steve Jordan drums and Kamati Dinizulu percussion. This is a tribute to Tommy Flanagan, who was in part of that very first recording of in 1956, the Sonny Rollins Group and Remembering Tommy.

Sonny Rollins and Friends, Remembering Tommy from the 2006 album. Sonny, please. And Sonny Rollins passing away at the age of 95 recently. You're listening to The Breeze on the Community Radio Network.

3 days of rain. Now, we've had enough of that in recent times. That's Australian pianist Mark Isaacs with fellow Australian James Muller playing guitar, and the rest of the group from the United States: Jay Anderson acoustic bass, Vinnie Colaiuta drums, and Steve Tavaglione tenor sax, recorded in Los Angeles in 2007 from the album Resurgence. Let's have a lazy afternoon together.

lazy afternoon does sound inviting, doesn't it? Jamie Oliver's tenor sax with Paul Grabowski piano, the joint leaders of the group. The rest, another two, Sam Anning bass and Ben Vandervold drums, recorded in Melbourne at the very famous Alan Eaton Studios. On the breeze now, Mr. Magic from the Bob James Trio from the Espresso album. Now that goes well with a lazy afternoon.

guitarist Randy Johnston and his quartet with Blues for the Millennium, recorded in 1996, getting ready for the year 2000, etc., etc. It all happened and nothing went wrong, I don't think. Randy Johnston guitar with Uri Kane piano, Nat Reeves bass and Mickey Roker drums. And before that, the Bob James trio, Bob James the pianist now in his mid-80s, and Mr. Magic. Final track on the breeze this week comes from Norah Jones.

An absolute classic of modern times from Norah Jones from her first album. Come Away With Me, one of her own compositions. Thank you so much for your company this week on The Breeze. Hope we can get together again very soon, sometime, somewhere around Australia on the Community Radio Network. I'm John Deegan. Ciao for now.

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4: Hello, I'm David Cameron. Newcastle's Lord Mayor says today's Rugby League Grand Final will be a tough day for the city, but he hopes the community will come together. An 18-year-old man is before the courts, charged with multiple offences after he allegedly crashed his car into a crowd of Newcastle Knights fans yesterday morning, injuring 10 people. They'd gathered to wave off the team as they left for Sydney. Gavin Morris has told Today he hopes people will unite.
5: It's okay to support and celebrate the Knights, and it's okay to keep the victims in the back of your mind with your thoughts with them. I'm calling on our community to come together like never before. It's going to be a special day no matter what.
4: The Treasurer has downplayed the prospect of new cost of living relief in the mid-year budget update in December. It comes as the Reserve Bank hiked interest rates to a 15-year high and said government spending is partly fueling inflation. Speaking to the ABC, Jim Chalmers says people can expect a modest budget, but one that fits with current pressures.
6: I think people understand that the mid-year update will necessarily be a pretty tight ship. And that's because of these pressures on our budget, the ones that are existing already, but also these additional pressures coming at us from around the world.
4: Tasmania police say a man will be proceeded against after a report of damage at the state's Parliament House in Hobart overnight. Police were called to the scene about 11:20 after 10 windows and two glass doors were damaged. Police say no entry was gained to the building. The alleged offender, a 44-year-old Hobart man, was located shortly afterwards. The man will be proceeded against via summons on a destroy property charge and will appear in the Hobart Magistrates Court at a later date. Thousands of protesters have marched on the streets of the Spanish capital Madrid, demanding action on the country's housing crisis. It comes a day after lawmakers rejected emergency legislation that would have protected tenants through rent freezes and other measures. Many demonstrators called for a general strike.
7: The rents go higher and higher and higher. Our salaries are not increasing as much as rent is.
8: We are all in our 30s, living with roommates.
4: Ethiopian government troops and allied local militias are taking control of Mekelle, capital of the northern province of Tigray. Witnesses speak of widespread looting. BBC Africa's Caleb Mogus has this report.
9: Residents of the regional capital told Reuters that Tigrayan authorities and soldiers had left Mekelle in large numbers with military trucks. The latest conflict began 10 days ago after Tigrayan rebel forces seized three airports in the region and reportedly launched an attack on federal positions. The conflict is increasingly becoming a regional diplomatic crisis as Ethiopia accuses Eritrea, Sudan and Egypt of supporting the rebels in the north. The last war in northern Ethiopia killed more than 500,000 people, according to the African Union.
4: 80,000 people are expected to fill Sydney's Accor Stadium for today's Rugby League Grand Finals. This afternoon we'll see the NRLW final between the Roosters and the Broncos. Then the Roosters and the Knights face off for the NRL season decider. In soccer, England have trounced Croatia in the UEFA Nations League, winning 7-0 away. England striker Harry Kane scored twice. It's Croatia's biggest ever defeat.
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Hello and welcome to another Jazz Hour. I'm Barry O'Sullivan with a program produced in the studios of 2MBS Fine Music Sydney and coming to across Australia via the Community Radio Network. Tilly Street is a Sydney-based vocalist and songwriter whose work is rooted in a deep connection to the jazz tradition and the art of storytelling through song. Her distinctive sound brings together original compositions and reimagined standards, earning her recognition as an emerging voice on the Australian jazz scene. Influenced by artists like Sarah Vaughan, Carmen McRae, June Christie and Chris Connor, she's recently released her debut album, All at Sea. To chat about that and to spin some tracks from that recording, Tilly joins me as my special studio guest on this edition of A Jazz Hour. But before we meet her, let's hear her sing with the Pocket Trio from their album Something Borrowed, Something Blue, and the track Who Cares?

0: Tilly Street on the vocals with George and Ira Gershwin's song, Who Cares, with the Pocket Trio. And Tilly is my special studio guest. Welcome to a Jazz Hour.
1: Thank you, Barry. It's lovely to see you.
0: Now, the Pocket Trio, you've done a lot of recording with them, and it features a couple of your original tracks as well.
1: Yes, I was very excited when Andrew asked me to be a part of this album. So it's a collaborative album with four different singers, with Monica Trapiger, Kate Wadey, Edo Santoni and myself. And we each wrote a song with Andrew, an original song, and then we recorded a standard. And that, yeah, Who Cares was my pick.
0: And you did a successful statewide tour.
1: We did, yeah, we did an East Coast tour, and that was just so much fun. Yeah, it was amazing. A highlight was staying down on the South Coast in Monica's beach house.
0: Oh, gorgeous.
1: And it was...
0: I hope the weather was good. But you've just returned from a tour yourself of this album, your new album, All at Sea. Let's talk about that. Trials and tribulations of getting an album on the market, especially for a female vocalist. What are some of the difficulties you encountered, first of all?
1: I guess it's a huge financial investment, and I wanted to do it for years and years. But then I also had a bit of self-doubt, and I never quite felt ready. So I was just sort of quietly saving up.
0: So yeah. The self-doubt came from the financial aspect?
1: No. That's just a deep-rooted thing for me.
0: Self-doubt in your... Where did you actually find your voice? When did you find your voice as a professional singer?
1: Probably not until a few years ago. Oh. I guess I've been doing jazz for about 10 years. So that was when I first met Arthur Washington, who plays guitar on this album, and he's also my partner. And
0: so before that, you sang non-professionally?
1: I did a little bit. Like, I performed at some weddings, and I did some sort of pub open mic nights and played covers on guitar. And
0: what about at school?
1: And at school, I loved musicals. I was a musical theatre girl. And
0: so that's quite a different way of singing, isn't it, to jazz?
1: Yes. Well, I was at an all-girls school, and I would often get the male roles because of my range.
0: What are some of the great male roles you played?
1: Oh, I got to play Curly McLean from Oklahoma.
0: Wow, that's a good role.
1: I loved it, and I love all the music in that, like Surrey with a Fringe on top.
0: Yeah.
1: Some of those are like jazz standards now as
0: they
1: well.
0: Are.
1: So,
0: yeah.
1: And in high school, I did have a singing teacher who taught me a whole lot of standards as well.
0: Uh-huh.
1: But the obsession didn't really start until I sort of met this whole Sydney community of jazz musicians.
0: So you met a group of jazz musicians who introduced you to singing jazz.
1: Yes, corrupted me.
0: Corrupted. Well. Speaking of corruption, you first track that we're going to play is from your album, but it's That's It, I Quit, I'm Corrupted.
1: Oh, yeah.
0: These are your lyrics.
1: Yes, and Andrew Scott wrote the melody.
0: Andrew Scott from the Pocket Trio, of course.
1: Yes.
0: And he's also on your album.
1: Yeah, Andrew is just such an amazing person to write music with. Like, he's so generous, and we're also very dear friends, so it was very fun writing the lyrics to this song. I guess it could be frustration with the corrupt world we

0: Dilly Street on the vocals. From her album, it's called All at Sea, and that was a track that she wrote with the pianist on that track, Andrew Scott. And Tilly, All at Sea.
1: Yes.
0: You don't sound all at sea on that.
1: I think, I decided to call it All at Sea because it's a lyric from one of the songs on the album called Lawns, which is written by Carla Bley.
0: Beautiful. And hopefully we'll get time to play that track later in the program.
1: Yeah, so Kurt Erling wrote the lyrics and, All at Sea, it's sort of like you're feeling lost and without navigation, but that's such a beautiful sort of like grounding song. There's something sort of like anchoring in that song. So it's sort of like it's feeling okay being sort of lost.
0: So the day of the recording, you had some sad news, didn't you?
1: Yeah.
0: That may have thrown you all at sea, I would imagine. So tell us about that.
1: Yeah, so evening before we went into the studio, we got some very devastating news that our friend Chris O'Day had passed away. And Chris was an incredible musician, incredible saxophone player, a really beautiful, cheeky spirit. And
0: a former scholarship winner here at 2MBS Fine Music for the year. I forget what year it was, about 2021 or something like that.
1: We were just sort of shell-shocked, really. And then...
0: Great saxophonist.
1: So good.
0: Fabulous band member, I'd imagine.
1: And an incredible person to watch perform, just fully embodied with his horn. And, So
0: that kind of threw you all at sea or devastated the group of musicians that you were working with on the day.
1: Well, all of us... We all had our own sort of relationship.
0: Connection with him.
1: And I guess it was just, I don't know, Arthur was the one that was sort of like, I think we should just give it a go. Let's just go and be together and see what happens. And it ended up being, a very challenging but really kind of nice way to grieve together, especially that immediate shock when you find out someone's passed away.
0: It could have been a very depressing album.
1: Yeah.
0: But fortunately it didn't turn out that your music choices on the album weren't all depressing ballads or things like that. But you did, for your music choice, you chose a song that was written by Chris O'Day and Kate Wadey from her album.
1: Forever Like This.
0: Forever Like This.
1: Yeah.
0: And this track is called One More Chance. Why? What's so special about this, apart from the fact that Chris and Kate are both on it?
1: Well, Chris and Kate had a very special musical chemistry.
0: They did.
1: And it's captured so beautifully in this song. And, I'm so glad that we have that, forever to listen to.

0: That's a beautiful song, isn't it?
1: So beautiful.
0: And beautifully delivered by our former Ken Weatherly jazz scholar at 2MBS Fine Music Sydney, Kate Wadey on the vocals there, accompanied by another Ken Weatherly jazz scholar, Chris O'Day on the saxophone. The choice of my studio guest, Tilly Street. Tilly, let's talk about your influences. Obviously, every vocalist has another vocalist that they admire or draw inspiration from.
1: Mm.
0: I mentioned June Christie and Chris Connor.
1: Yes, I love those two singers. They can sound quite similar to each other, but Chris Connor, I think, has a bit more depth and huskiness to her voice. And I just love the songs that she chooses as well. They're often quite sitting on the outskirts of, you know, popular Cole Porter songs. She does this crazy Cole Porter song called Riding High, and it's amazing.
0: Amazing to think they had such huge recording careers in the 1950s and 1960s.
1: Yes.
0: Then it kind of like all disappeared because the music changed, I suppose.
1: Yeah.
0: Mm. From that kind of style of singing. But do you draw influence from any other singers that I haven't mentioned?
1: I do. Like, I love a lot of male singers. I love Sammy Davis Jr. Even though maybe he's not too. Like a jazz singer, but I just...
0: Well, he's kind of like a jazz singer.
1: I love all his recordings with Count Basie and also Joe Williams. Like, I love...
0: Oh, beautiful voice.
1: Love his voice. And Kurt Elling, of course, like as a modern...
0: Of course.
1: I think he's probably the best... male jazz singer.
0: Yeah.
1: That's
0: currently working.
1: Yeah. Yeah.
0: And working he does indeed.
1: Yeah.
0: So that brings us back to your next track from the album, Something Cool. Now, this was a hit for June Christie, of course.
1: Yes.
0: I think she introduced it, but like a million and one people don't sing this song.
1: Yes. Yeah.
0: Is it a difficult song to sing?
1: I don't think so. I just think it's a really gorgeous ballad with sort of a narrative.
0: Sad in a way, isn't it?
1: Yeah. Billy Barnes, who wrote it, he was gay as well, like Chris Connor, and he also wrote this incredible song that was recorded by Barbara Streisand called Have I Stayed Too Long at the Fair?
0: Oh, that one.
1: Oh, my goodness. Oh, yeah. And he just wrote, they're both songs that are very female-centric, and they, I don't know, he just has beautiful lyricism telling a story about a woman. So Have I Stayed Too Long at the Fair is sort of from much younger sort of teenage sort of girlishness song.
0: Mm.
1: And then Something Cool is sort of
0: the mature age woman.
1: Mature, yeah.
0: Thinking about her past.
1: Correct.
0: Let's go back into ballad mode.

0: You're listening to a Jazz Hour coming to you across Australia from the studios of 2MBS Fine Music Sydney. I'm Barry O'Sullivan. On that last track, Tilly Street, and that was from her album All at Sea. Tilly, we were talking off air about successful recording artists and how much money they used to make when they made records.
1: Oh, yeah.
0: In those days long gone. Why is it so important to bring out an album and a recording for a vocalist these days?
1: Oh,
0: surely not just to make a lot of money.
1: No, I think you just really have to love what you're doing. Like, it's, I can only speak for myself. I just wanted to do it. This is like kind of living out a dream that I've had for a long time. And so what are we if we don't follow our dreams? And regardless of whether, you know, you get fame or success, money, or success can be, you know, defined so many different ways. Like, I feel so grateful with how this tour has been going and the lovely messages I've received from people who've connected with the album, and that's a success to me. And so that, but yeah, it's very different now. I guess it's hard to...
0: Well, you mentioned you went on tour, so you did live gigs. Yes. You would have had your album with you, so you could utilise that on the tour, couldn't you?
1: Yes, I've had a lot of fun with that. To as sort of a draw card, literal draw card, I've been collecting these vintage postcards, and so anyone that purchases a vinyl gets to sort of pick a vintage postcard.
0: All right. Your and, marketing strategy, is it?
1: This is my very clever marketing strategy, and you'd be surprised, people have...
0: It works.
1: ..have been loving it.
0: Yeah. So, well, that's very clever. Yeah. So you're using your recording as your business card, and they pay for it as well, and get a little gift as well.
1: Yeah, yeah.
0: Oh, very clever. Let's get back to your music choices, which is a samba number. Well, it's not kind of like a samba. It's by an artist who is a samba artist. Yeah. Tell us all about her.
1: Oh, this is a wonderful Brazilian artist called Bete Carvalho, or Beth Carvalho.
0: And she was known as the Queen of Samba, is that right?
1: I think maybe.
0: Or were there
1: some
0: many queens of samba?
1: I think there's so many queens of samba.
0: Right. And this track that you chose, is it a samba number?
1: It is samba, yeah, mm-hmm. yeah, yeah. She, I think she mainly does sing samba, yeah.
0: Yeah.
1: So I've obviously, like, learning jazz material, you learn, you know, the Jobim, Bossa Nova stuff, but samba is such a new sort of flavour. It's such more rhythmic. And
0: have you got a samba number on your album?
1: No, I don't.
0: Why not?
1: I've really just been sort of dipping my toes into it recently. I mean, I got introduced to Bete Carvalho from Abby Constable, who plays drums on the album.
0: Mm-hmm.
1: And Abby is just such an incredible musician, and also such a student of the world, and like loves Latin music, loves like music from Cuba.
0: Well, she'd be into the rhythm, wouldn't she?
1: Yeah. And like so I've just sort of fallen in love with samba.
0: So her name is Beth, is it?
1: Beth. But in Brazil, spelt they B-E-T. Say Bete.
0: Oh, Bete Carvalho.

0: There's nothing like a bit of Brazilian music, is there?
1: Oh, it's so good.
0: I'm in love with the samba, the bossa nova, the bolero, everything. You know, everything Brazilian is just musically fantastic.
1: So beautiful.
0: Isn't it?
1: And that song is called Morrendo de Saudade, which means sort of dying of longing or dying of missing you.
0: Morrendo Saudade de Saudade.
1: Saudade.
0: Your Brazilian pronunciations are brilliant.
1: Well, thank you. I'm lucky. Abby Constable actually speaks Portuguese and Spanish.
0: Okay.
1: And so she's helped me a lot.
0: All right. So the name of the next track is from you.
1: O Barquinho.
0: Oh, which means My Little Boat. Where did you find that song? It's a beautiful song.
1: It's a beautiful song. I think the first recording of it I heard was by another Brazilian singer called Nara Leo. And I just love that recording so much. And quite a few people have recorded it. I think another one is like Stacey Kent.
0: Oh, yeah.
1: Yeah, she does a lovely version of it.
0: But where can they hear your version?
1: Oh, well.
0: Where can they buy a copy of your version?
1: You can, it's available on all the streaming monstrosities. No.
0: But your business card is out there on the streaming platforms.
1: Yes, yes, yes. And, but no, if you
0: But however, if you want to hold the physical copy.
1: Yes. And if you want a postcard. It's available on Bandcamp.
0: And you can buy it this month, next month, or the week, or any day.
1: Or
0: really.
1: Any day, really.
0: And it's under the under your name, Tilly Street, and your debut album, All at Sea, which features this song.

0: That's a lovely version of My Little Boat from vocalist Tilly Street, who is my studio guest, and she's got that on her latest album, All at Sea. We're going to play another music choice of yours, and it's not from a vocalist at all.
1: No.
0: But someone who plays the bass. Now, come on, there must be a story to this.
1: Well, you know how everybody digs Bill Evans?
0: Yes.
1: Everybody digs Jonathan Schwartz.
0: Right.
1: I just think he's one of the most amazing sort of composers, and I just love all of his albums. And
0: yeah, and this is a beautiful album,
1: yeah,
0: The Sea. Yeah. Probably one of his best, I would think. It's certainly my favourite of all of his albums. But I've never played this track. So why did you choose this track?
1: Well, this song, A Sereia, is Portuguese for The Mermaid.
0: The Mermaid, that's right.
1: And I remember listening to this album, particularly this song, at the start of last year, and it was summer, and I was house sitting a friend's place in Clovelly, and I just had this song on repeat. I think I've listened to it like at least 100 times.
0: In the old days of CD players in the car, I used to have this on repeat too. Absolutely, it was a real favourite of mine. We should mention who is on your album apart from yourself on the piano.
1: On the piano, Andrew Scott, and then double bass Maxel Duca. On guitar, Arthur Washington.
0: Yes.
1: And on drums, Abby Constable. And I'm very, very lucky with this band because we're really close as friends, and there's a lot of love and a lot of trust, and it's just been the best time of my life being able to make music with them and travel around, and we've just had the best time. I'm going to be sad when it's all over.
0: Well, you've got a performance coming up on the 11th of September, is that right?
1: Yes. So that's our last official Sydney show at Church Street next Friday. Yeah, so there's some tickets left, so please come. We'd love to see you there. It's a beautiful listening space. Yeah, I think it's going to be a very special gig.
0: Let's have a listen to Jonathan Schwartz from his album, The Sea.

0: doesn't get much better than that in Australian jazz, I can tell you, when you're listening to fabulous instrumentalists like the bassist on that track, Jonathan Swartz, and Barney McCall there on the piano, Phil Slater on the trumpet, Doug DeVries on the guitar, Hamish Stewart on the drums, and with the percussion of Fabian Javier. That's from their album, The Sea, and that's the choice, the final choice of my studio guest, Tilly. Thank you for choosing that, Tilly Street.
1: Thank you for bringing the physical CD in. That's so cool. I hadn't looked at that before.
0: Yeah, you can see how battered it is, like from rolling around in the car.
1: Well loved, as it should be.
0: Yeah. And now, what advice would you give to someone that's listening to this music there on the radio and thinking, oh, I'd love to be a vocalist like Chris Connor or like June Christie or even Tilly Street. I'd like to be like her. Oh. What advice can you give to someone these days in the 21st century to pursue a career in jazz vocals?
1: Wow. I think you really have to be fully immersed in the community, going to lots of gigs, listening to everyone, listening as much as possible. And I think if you love something enough and if you're really committed, like this is not like a... It's not a hobby. It's like you're a lifelong student of it. So
0: you live and breathe it.
1: Live and breathe. Yeah. Mm. That's my advice.
0: Let's live and breathe a beautiful track from your album called Lawns, written by Carla Bley and Steve Swallow. Tell me why you chose this one.
1: Oh, I love
0: such a beautiful melody, isn't it?
1: Yeah, there's something beautifully sort of cyclical about it, and yeah, it's gorgeous.
0: Yeah,
1: lyrics by Kurt Elling, who I love.
0: Oh, right, yeah. Thank you so much for joining me.
1: Thank you, Barry.
0: And your album's available on Bandcamp, All at Sea. And my studio guest has been Tilly Street. 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Until next time, I'll be seeing you. Take care.

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0: This is New York City. I'm James B., and stay tuned now for The Man, with 2 hours of uninterrupted nostalgia, with the accent on jazz. And now, the sounds of satin. Tom Parker.
1: My thanks to you, James B., and hi, everyone. Tom Parker with you for the next 2 hours, our musical bag, Nostalgia, with the accent on jazz. A delight to spend these 2 hours together with you. This is our time to relive laid-back sounds of yesteryear. From New York, it's jazz. Nice and easy.

Quincy Jones arranged and conducted Count Basie the late 1950s and 60s. And also Sammy Nestico was the prolific workhorse of the Basie band, doing all the arranging and stuff and during the final decade of Count Basie's life. The two of them, having them together on this album, the album called Basie and Beyond, is to me sheer perfection. Hope you enjoyed the sounds. Great, isn't it? Together, their set of old and new arrangements bring back to life certainly the excitement of that Basie band that excelled all of those wonderful years ago. Quincy Jones, big band, Ernie Watts on tenor too. Very exciting stuff. It's called Belly Roll. The Jones album called Basie and Beyond. From Manhattan's borough of New York City, we'd like to welcome in stations throughout Australia to all states, thanks to the Australian Community Radio Network, the network sponsored by APRA, bringing you the music of to all states, thanks to the Australian Community Radio Network, the network sponsored by APRA, bringing you the music.

Year of 1950, the Broadway production called Dance Me a Song. That opened, and what's more, it shut, lasting only 35 performances. In other words, a disaster, except for one song.

song whose lyrics of lost love can be helped along with a couple of jugs of white wine from the lilac tree. That'll do it, I guess. Lilac Wine, nicely treated too, from Helen Merrill. Did you enjoy the sounds? Great. Her album of the same name. Well, they came out of Tampa, Florida. The Adderley Brothers certainly made waves in the jazz world of the 1960s and onward. Younger brother Nat, he took to the playing of cornet. His brother Cannonball Adderley, of course, on alto sax. Boy, oh boy, what a successful life in jazz opened up for these two brothers, with their live performance, record albums, and of course their own groups that stayed successful right up until the passing of Cannonball Adderley. That was 1975. And a younger brother Nat, well, he continued enjoying the good life right up to his passing, and that was in the year of 2000. Both gone. Their music remains. Let's catch up on some of that good cornet and our man, Mr. Nat Adderley.

great old standard, Rodgers and Hart's My Heart Stood Still, written, almost 100 years ago. Can you believe that? And what's more, still going strong. Nat Adderley's Cornet, his album, the album called A Work Song. It's two of a kind time right now, two of a kind, your chance of putting a couple of song titles together in sentence form and making that indeed your two of a kind. Okay, this week we're out to New South Wales and we're saying hi to Jacuzzi Jerry. Okay, I don't make these things up. Jacuzzi Jerry in New South Wales. Hi to you, Jacuzzi. Hope you're out of the tub for this one because we're going to play you two of a kind right now. Goes like this. Somewhere over the rainbow.

Oh, somewhere. Over the rainbow. That's a good tour of a kind. Our thanks going out to New South Wales, Jacuzzi Jerry. Oh, boy. Jacuzzi Jerry. Or JJ. Sounds better, doesn't it? JJ, thanks for your tour of a kind. It's a goodie. And let's, when you're dried up, let's hear from you again. And yes, we'll do it again next week. We'll put two song titles together in sentence form, and making that indeed your tour of a kind. You're listening to From New York, Jazz Nice and Easy across Australia on the Community Radio Network. I'm Tom Parker. Away we go, downtown Manhattan to 3rd. In the Village, Greenwich Village. The club known as Blue Note. Enjoy.

Well, you see, you go downtown Manhattan, down to 3rd, Greenwich Village, turn right, and there you are at the Blue Note. Blue Note in Manhattan, always a great room for Edda Tabin, and of course certainly for so many recorded albums that have been done there over the years. Listening there to the Miles Davis composition All Blues with a great lineup: Herbie Mann on flute, Ron Carter on bass, Victor Lewis drums, Tyrell Stafford on trumpet, Billy Taylor piano, Bobby Watson on alto sax. It's just a great lineup, and it's a wonderful album, this one. It's called America, Brazil. Of course, the man himself, Herbie Mann, who sadly is no longer with us. It's the late Herbie Mann. And it's a good album. But if you go to the Blue Note, enjoy, and when you're down there, don't forget that in between shows, go up the stairs, because up above the stage, there's a room up there with a chock-a-block full of Blue Note recordings, recorded live over the years, and of course there are many, many, many to choose from. Great, great entertainment above and below. Club Blue Note. Let's do a couple of love songs.

The Time for Love with Irene Krall and Diana Krall. Guess I'll hang my tears out to dry. Just a couple of love songs right there. You know, at various times throughout his long career, the saxophonist, composer, playwright and educator, Archie Shepp, has been regarded as a musical firebrand, I guess you could say, cultural, radical, soulful throwback to the jazz tradition, a veteran explorer. Well, during the 1960s, he was regarded as possibly the most articulate and intense member of the free jazz generation. Tenor sax solos, searing, harsh, quite the radical was he. Well, let's check in now on Archie Shepp, shall we? Our track finds him in a more settled corner, musically that is. Enjoy with me now his sound, Archie Shepp.

Well, there you have it, the tenor sax playing and vocalising of this man himself, Mr. Archie Shepp. The album is called Blue Ballads, simply Blue Ballads, and we listened there to Alone Together. It's a good oldie, isn't it? Archie Shepp. From New York, this is Jazz Nice and Easy, serving Australia with laid-back sounds designed with only you in mind. Restful sounds to ease you in or ease you out of that rather harried day. In Manhattan, I'm Tom Parker. It's time for our special of the week, Sound Trilogy. Three tracks of that special guest, or a musical theme. Week, Sound Trilogy. Three tracks of that special guest, or a musical theme.

With an investment of $10,000 in April of 1942, the songwriter Johnny Mercer, record store magnat Glenn Wallace, and Paramount Pictures executive Buddy De Silva collaborated and opened the first major American record label to be located on the West Coast. Originally, they called it Liberty Records. The new name was voted in at the first directors' meeting, changed the name to Capitol Records. With wartime restrictions in effect, there was a severe shortage of the shellac, the material used for making the old 78 recordings. Cleverly, Capitol bought up old records from dealers at 6 cents a pound, converting them to raw materials, and away we went. Johnny Mercer reportedly signed a not very good young bandleader to the Capitol label because his father owned a shellac warehouse. Soon, the company was producing some 20,000 records a week. Out of the first 6 releases from Capitol in July of 1942, what do you know? They ended up with their very first big number one hit. And this is it.

Capitol Records' first number one smash hit. The young singer from Mansfield, Texas, Miss Ella Mae Morse, together with the band of Freddie Slack that July of 1942, and the Cow Cow Boogie. A youthful approach to the music scene, Capitol Records were quick to sign up the young talent that came out of the lounges, the saloons, and the big bands. Singers, Nellie Lutcher, the big bands, Peggy Lee, K-Star, big band of a young Stan Kenton, vocal groups, the Dinning Sisters, and a group fresh from touring with the big band of Tommy Dorsey, the Pied Pipers. Big bands were not forgotten either. How about the sounds of that Stan Kenton?

Stan Kenton Band, Eager Beaver. In 1942, Capitol Records had the faith to pick up an exciting young trio that was playing in the LA area. The Nat King Cole Trio released their first records that year of 1942 for this exciting record company with the bright red label.

A buzzer took a monkey for a ride in the air. The monkey thought that everything was on the square. The buzzer tried to throw the monkey off his back, but the monkey grabbed his leg and said, "Now listen, Jack.

Straighten up and fly right. Straighten up and stay right. Straighten up and fly right. Cool down, Papa, don't you blow your top. Fly right.

Nat King Cole, with or without his trio, were to release hundreds of singles for Capitol Records. These were the early years for this fledgling record company, Capitol. By the 1950s, their artist stable was huge, with Frank Sinatra and Kay Starr and Joe Stafford, Peggy Lee, Dean Martin, Stan Freberg, Les Paul and Mary Ford, and not to mention, of course, the big bands of Billy May, Nelson Riddle, and Uncle Tom Cobley, and all. Well, we grew up with them, and we love their music. We love them, and of course we love that bright red 78 record label called Capitol. Capitol Records, those early days. And that's our sound trilogy of the week.

one of these, one of those great old record albums from the 1950s, 1955 to be exact. Just excellently arranged, a great bunch of standards, thanks to the brilliance of one Russ Garcia. Russ Garcia, certainly one of the most underrated arrangers during that 1950s period. Russ Garcia wrote and definitely helped the sounds coming out of that California record label, Bethlehem Records. Bethlehem Records, remember them. Russ Garcia put together a four trombone front line right there. Frank Rossellino, Herbie Harper, Tommy Patterson and Maynard Ferguson. There's a rhythm section of Marty Page on piano. Red Mitchell bass, Stan Levy drums. Just good enough, you bet. Just a bunch of standards within, including our track with the rather interesting title, I'll never forget what's her name. Forgot it already. Bethlehem's the label. Four Horns and a Lush Life. A wonderful album. John Coltrane, without doubt, made music that has become the ground bass of modern jazz. As a hard bebop tenor player alongside Sonny Rollins, John Coltrane turned New York on its ear in the late 1950s. That was his launching pad. His records got wilder and wilder as the evolution of music was changed forever as Coltrane's unstinting commitment to new horizons was always there, but he also had his gentle side too, and we're going to play two tracks of the gentle sounds of Mr. John Coltrane.

gentle sounds of John Coltrane, like Someone in Love, and then joining up with Johnny Hartman for a very tasty sound. My One and Only Love. Sound of John Coltrane. Let's return to the early 50s and JATP. Yes, jazz at the Philharmonic.

wonderful memories from the 1950s, JATP, otherwise known as Jazz at the Philharmonic. Harry Sweets, Edison, Buddy DeFranco, Benny Carter, the list is long, Wardell Gray, Count Basie, all together in a marvellous medley. JATP, Jazz at the Philharmonic.

From New York, Jazz Nice and Easy is produced in studios in Manhattan, New York City, and heard nationally across Australia on the Community Radio Network. Well, old clock on the wall says we're out of here. It's time to close out our little soiree. See it again next week, same time. Same place. Oh, I'll see you here. In New York, I'm Tom Parker.

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5: Pull up a pew at BPAC. Here's what's hitting the stage at the Ballarat Performing Arts Centre this week. Your favourite Venezuelan comedian, Ivan Aristeguieta, is ready to mumbo this Friday night, 2nd of October, 7:30 in the chapel. 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
17: Hello, I'm David Cameron. Newcastle's Lord Mayor says today's Rugby League Grand Final will be a tough day for the city, but he hopes the community will come together. An 18-year-old man is before the courts, charged with multiple offences after he allegedly crashed his car into a crowd of Newcastle Knights fans yesterday morning, injuring 10 people. They'd gathered to wave off the team as they left for Sydney. Gavin Morris has told Today he hopes people will unite.
18: It's okay to support and celebrate the Knights.
1: nights, and it's okay to keep the victims in the back of your mind with your thoughts with them. I'm calling on our community to come together like never before. It's going to be a special day no matter what.
17: The Treasurer has downplayed the prospect of new cost of living relief in the mid-year budget update in December. It comes as the Reserve Bank hiked interest rates to a 15-year high and said government spending is partly fueling inflation. Speaking to the ABC, Jim Chalmers says people can expect a modest budget, but one that fits with current pressures.
7: I think people understand that the mid-year update will necessarily be a pretty tight ship. And that's because of these pressures on our budget, the ones that are existing already, but also these additional pressures coming at us from around the world.
17: Tasmania police say a man will be proceeded against after a report of damage at the state's Parliament House in Hobart overnight. Police were called to the scene about 11:20 after 10 windows and two glass doors were damaged. Police say no entry was gained to the building. The alleged offender, a 44-year-old Hobart man, was located shortly afterwards. The man will be proceeded against via summons on a destroy property charge and will appear in the Hobart Magistrates Court at a later date. Thousands of protesters have marched on the streets of the Spanish capital Madrid, demanding action on the country's housing crisis. It comes a day after lawmakers rejected emergency legislation that would have protected tenants through rent freezes and other measures. Many demonstrators called for a general strike.
16: The rents go higher and higher and higher. Our salaries are not increasing as much as rent is.
18: We are all in our 30s, living with roommates.
17: Ethiopian government troops and allied local militias are taking control of Mekelle, capital of the northern province of Tigray. Witnesses speak of widespread looting. BBC Africa's Caleb Mogus has this report.
19: Residents of the regional capital told Reuters that Tigrayan authorities and soldiers had left Mekelle in large numbers with military trucks. The latest conflict began 10 days ago after Tigrayan rebel forces seized three airports in the region and reportedly launched an attack on federal positions. The conflict is increasingly becoming a regional diplomatic crisis as Ethiopia accuses Eritrea, Sudan and Egypt of supporting the rebels in the north. The last war in northern Ethiopia killed more than 500,000 people, according to the African Union.
17: 80,000 people are expected to fill Sydney's Accor Stadium for today's Rugby League Grand Finals. This afternoon we'll see the NRLW final between the Roosters and the Broncos. Then the Roosters and the Knights face off for the NRL season decider. In soccer, England have trounced Croatia in the UEFA Nations League, winning 7-0 away. England striker Harry Kane scored twice. It's Croatia's biggest ever defeat.
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0: 45 RPM, unforgettable tracks, timeless memories. Steve Miller Band, Abracadabra. Steve says the song was inspired by Diana Ross, whom he met when they performed on the same episode of the TV show Hullabaloo. And the lyric, "Round and round it goes, where it stops nobody knows," is a reference to the spinning wheel segment on another TV show called The Original Amateur Hour. Now let's head to the phones. Natalie, what did you want to hear today?
1: I grew up on a lot of Stevie Wonder, so I would really like to hear Isn't She Lovely.
0: What's your connection with it?
1: You know, I remember my dad singing it to me when I was young, and I remember loving the musicality of it too, just the chords that Stevie uses and how fun the song is. So it's one of my favorites.

0: 45 RPM, taking us back to the days when music sounded great. Remember? So do we. Stevie Wonder, Isn't She Lovely? Song from the Songs in the Key of Life album, and that's the official 7-inch radio edit. This hour, we look at the biggest selling 45s this week across the decades. Ward Lake has a fun quiz about the UK singer that gave us Those Were the Days. And Newman features a song that was a massive hit the same year that Australia celebrated 25 years of television, and the wedding of Charles, Prince of Wales, and Lady Diana Spencer was broadcast on the ABC and almost every commercial channel in Australia. The history of pop, next on 45 RPM.
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3: It had been 22 years since Slim Dusty had had a hit in the pop music charts. But in 1981, he was back at number one with yet another drinking song titled Duncan. In 1958, the Aussie country music legend made number one with The Pub With No Beer, then followed it up with The Answer to A Pub With No Beer and The Sequel to A Pub With No Beer. The bands Steely Dan, Wings and Yes all broke up in 1981. George Harrison was pretty broken up too, especially when he was ordered to pay $587,000 for subconscious plagiarism, because the court said his song, My Sweet Lord, sounded too similar to the Chiffons' 1963 hit, He's So Fine. Another former Beatle, John Lennon, had the year's biggest selling album with Double Fantasy. And it was Phil Collins, who was actually an extra on the set of the Beatles' film A Hard Day's Night, who had his first solo hit in 1981 with In the Air Tonight. Simon and Garfunkel reunited for the first time in 11 years and performed at New York Central Park. It was also the start of a short but very successful career for Australian band Men at Work, who had their debut hit with Who Can It Be Now? Another newcomer was Billy Field, who was hailed by the media as the find of the year. His number one album, Bad Habits, spawned two hits, You Weren't In Love With Me, plus the title track, Bad Habits.
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0: 45 RPM, the Supremes' first Australian top 10 hit, You Can't Hurry Love. Altogether, they had just four top 10s. The others were The Happening, which reached number 5, Love Child, which reached 2, and The Rhythm of Life with The Temptations, which reached as high as 5. Coming up, the biggest tunes this week from across the decades. And in the quiz, Ward's got a stack of questions to ask you about one of the most popular UK singers in the 60s and her debut single battled with the Beatles' Hey Jude for the top spot in several countries. Let's see what you remember on the quiz next on 45 RPM.
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3: Time to fire up for a Welsh folk singer who became one of the very first artists signed to the Beatles' Apple label. Her name? Mary Hopkin. We're about to clamour through some trivia, so don't lose your cool or shrug que sera sera too early. The questions get trickier as we go. Today's quiz comes from Jane in Ballarat, who clearly loves the swinging 60s and understands the power of infectious rhythms, the kind that lodge themselves in your head and refuse to leave, like a well-timed earworm from pop history. Alrighty, take a deep breath and let's make it sparkle. Question 1. Name the supermodel who spotted Mary's winning performance on Britain's Opportunity Knocks TV program in the late 60s and brought her to the attention of Apple Records. Question 2. Mary's debut single was released at the same time the Beatles' Hey Jude was battling it out for the number one spot in Australia and the UK. Name the song and the Beatle who produced it. And question 3. Mary went on to represent the UK at a major international song competition. Name the competition and the song she performed, and also name the Australian singer who covered the song locally. Now have a think, and I'll be back with the answers shortly. Maestro! And now the answers. Question 1. Name the supermodel who spotted Mary's winning performance on Britain's Opportunity Knocks TV program in the late 60s and brought her to the attention of Apple Records. The answer? Twiggy, the British cultural icon and teenage supermodel who championed Mary earlier on. Question 2. Mary's debut single was released at the same time the Beatles' Hey Jude was battling it out for the number one spot in Australia and the UK. Name the song and the Beatle who produced it. The answer, the song was Those Were the Days, and the Beatle who produced it was Paul McCartney.

And question three, Mary went on to represent the UK at a major international song competition. Name the competition and the song she performed, and name the Australian singer who covered the song locally. The answer, the competition was, you guessed it, Eurovision. The song was Knock Knock, Who's There? And the Australian singer who co-charted with her was Liv Mason.

So how did you go? If you nailed one, you're off to Tema Harbour for a flying start. If you got two, happiness runs in your life. And if you swept all three, why not send us a postcard when you're next on holidays? 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Now, this has been The Quiz, where the records spin, the memories return, and every song has a story. I'm Ward Lake for 45 RPM.

45 RPM, Marianne Faithful, Summer Nights. It peaked at 20 in Adelaide and 17 in Melbourne. And all I ever wanted. Now let's look at the number one tunes on this day when we were growing up. 40 years ago, the English pop group Bananarama scored its biggest hit in Australia, covering the 1970s shocking blues song Venus, which also topped the Australian charts. I'm your Venus. 50 years ago, ABBA launched a two-month run atop the Australian charts with Dancing Queen. It's the song they're best known for today. You

60 years ago, the Beatles took a song to number one without any member of the band playing any instrument. Like yesterday, this featured a double-string quartet, and it stayed at number one for 8 weeks, paired with Ringo's Yellow Submarine. This is Eleanor Rigby.

0: 45 RPM with the Beatles' Penny Lane, and that's the rare US promo single mix with the additional flourish of notes from the piccolo at the end. Now, that mix was quickly superseded by the version we all know today, but not before copies had been pressed and sent to US radio. And the mix we played is one of the rarest and most valuable Beatles collectibles. Next hour in Aussie Legends, Renee joins us once again to pay homage to one of Australia's greatest singers, a man responsible for writing so many tunes for people like Melissa Manchester, Christopher Cross, and Olivia Newton-John. And our Lost 45 takes us into the world of Ray Stevens, a man known for his Grammy-winning songs and comedic hits. That's next hour on 45 RPM.
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15: Hello, I'm David Cameron. Newcastle's Lord Mayor says today's Rugby League Grand Final will be a tough day for the city, but he hopes the community will come together. An 18-year-old man is before the courts, charged with multiple offences after he allegedly crashed his car into a crowd of Newcastle Knights fans yesterday morning, injuring 10 people. They'd gathered to wave off the team as they left for Sydney. Gavin Morris has told Today he hopes people will unite.
16: It's okay to support and celebrate the Knights, and it's okay to keep the victims in the back of your mind with your thoughts with them. I'm calling on our community to come together like never before. It's going to be a special day no matter what.
15: The Treasurer has downplayed the prospect of new cost of living relief in the mid-year budget update in December. It comes as the Reserve Bank hiked interest rates to a 15-year high and said government spending is partly fueling inflation. Speaking to the ABC, Jim Chalmers says people can expect a modest budget, but one that fits with current pressures.
17: I think people understand that the mid-year update will necessarily be a pretty tight ship. And that's because of these pressures on our budget, the ones that are existing already, but also these additional pressures coming at us from around the world.
15: Tasmania police say a man will be proceeded against after a report of damage at the state's Parliament House in Hobart overnight. Police were called to the scene about 11:20 after 10 windows and two glass doors were damaged. Police say no entry was gained to the building. The alleged offender, a 44-year-old Hobart man, was located shortly afterwards. The man will be proceeded against via summons on a destroy property charge and will appear in the Hobart Magistrates Court at a later date. Thousands of protesters have marched on the streets of the Spanish capital Madrid, demanding action on the country's housing crisis. It comes a day after lawmakers rejected emergency legislation that would have protected tenants through rent freezes and other measures. Many demonstrators called for a general strike.
18: The rents go higher and higher and higher. Our salaries are not increasing as much as rent is.
19: We are all in our 30s, living with roommates.
15: Ethiopian government troops and allied local militias are taking control of Mekelle, capital of the northern province of Tigray. Witnesses speak of widespread looting. BBC Africa's Caleb Mogus has this report.
20: Residents of the regional capital told Reuters that Tigrayan authorities and soldiers had left Mekelle in large numbers with military trucks. The latest conflict began 10 days ago after Tigrayan rebel forces seized three airports in the region and reportedly launched an attack on federal positions. The conflict is increasingly becoming a regional diplomatic crisis as Ethiopia accuses Eritrea, Sudan and Egypt of supporting the rebels in the north. The last war in northern Ethiopia killed more than 500,000 people, according to the African Union.
15: 80,000 people are expected to fill Sydney's Accor Stadium for today's Rugby League Grand Finals. This afternoon we'll see the NRLW final between the Roosters and the Broncos. Then the Roosters and the Knights face off for the NRL season decider. In soccer, England have trounced Croatia in the UEFA Nations League, winning 7-0 away. England striker Harry Kane scored twice. It's Croatia's biggest ever defeat.
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0: 45 RPM, the greatest tunes from the vinyl era, including one of the early songs from Kenny Rogers in the first edition. Did you recognise his voice? It peaked at number 2 in Adelaide, 18 in Melbourne, 13 in Perth, and 9 in Sydney. Now let's go to the phones. Joanne, what can I do for you?
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0: 45 RPM with Bill Withers and the original 45 version of Lean On Me. Aretha Franklin, Mudd, Club Nouveau, Tina Turner, as well as Thelmy Houston and the Winans, have all released 45s of the song. Coming up, our Lost 45s with Cam takes us into the world of Ray Stevens, a man known for his Grammy-winning songs and comedic hits. But next, Renee joins us once again to pay homage to one of Australia's greatest singers, a man responsible for writing so many hits for people like Melissa Manchester, Christopher Cross, and Olivia Newton-John. Renee Geyer has the story in Aussie Legends next on 45 RPM.
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3: There's no denying that Peter Allen was the ultimate showman. Songs like I Go to Rio reflected his love for flamboyancy. And then who can forget I Honestly Love You, the song he wrote for Olivia Newton-John. It was soft, sensuous, and moving. And Quiet Please, There's a Lady on Stage, a song he wrote about Judy Garland, who, when he was a young performer, hired him as her support or opening act. Peter told us that he learned so much from watching her perform.
4: Well, in the States, I opened for Judy Garland for 2 years, which was always interesting, but sometimes not so easy. Her audiences were very, very fanatical for her, so even to survive going out there before her, they were so crazy for her to come on. You had to really work very hard to get any reaction out of the audience. You need, first of all, a lot of energy to keep them interested. I think you have to communicate with them. You have to treat each audience a little differently, find out what they want. I can just tell what they're reacting to and what they're not reacting to. I mean, if they don't laugh at certain things, I know that they're not that. And you can tell if you get a lot of applause after a ballad that they're going to like the quieter things, or if they don't seem to be paying too much attention to the ballads, you move into a fast number. It's just like that. I know what to dwell on and what not to dwell on. Well, I watched her a lot and I saw what she did with audiences, and she always sussed the audience out very clearly what they wanted, you know, and she could play with them.
5: 45.

0: 45 RPM playing Australia's greatest tunes from the vinyl era. Mondo Rock, Chemistry, Cold Chisel, Helen Reddy and Peter Allen before that. Still to come our earworm. It's the song that John Lennon and Yoko Ono had just completed hours before he was murdered. Actually, Lennon was holding an unmastered tape of the song when he was shot. Next, Cam takes us into the world of Ray Stevens, a man known for his Grammy-winning tunes and comedic hits. Lost 45's next on 45 RPM.
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3: Ray Stevens is one of pop music's great split personalities. On one hand, he was the king of novelty hits, Ahab the Arab, Guitarzan, Along Came Jones and The Streak, records packed with cartoon voices, sound effects and rapid-fire comedy. On the other, he could turn around and deliver warm, sincere country pop hits like Everything Is Beautiful, Misty or Turn Your Radio On. That strange balancing act made perfect sense in the 1960s. Radio was far less segmented then. A top 40 station could play the Beatles, a country ballad, a Motown record, and a comedy song all in the same hour. Novelty songs were a part of the fun of AM radio. Quick, memorable, family-friendly, and easy to request. Stevens also arrived at exactly the right moment. Television variety shows were huge, and his elastic voice and comic timing fit perfectly into that world. What separated Stevens from disposable novelty acts was his musicianship. He was an exceptional producer, arranger, and songwriter with deep Nashville roots. Everything Is Beautiful, a number one here, revealed a thoughtful, melodic side that earned him a Grammy and genuine mainstream respect. By the 1970s, country music became his natural home. Yet he never abandoned comedy because audiences still expected it from him. The Streak in 1974 proved he could still turn a pop culture fad into a massive international hit almost overnight. Today, Stevens occupies an unusual place in music history. Oldies, classic hits, and country music stations still play Everything Is Beautiful, Misty, and The Streak, while the earlier novelty records are heard less often outside specialty shows. Some listeners today might find parts of his humour corny or dated, but his records reflect an era when humour songs were a legitimate part of mainstream pop culture. His legacy is less about coolness and more about versatility. Ray Stevens helped prove that pop music didn't always have to be serious to be skillful. Beneath the jokes was a remarkably talented craftsman who understood melody, timing, and the simple joy of entertaining people. On Lost 45s, this is Ray Stevens with his biggest Australian hit, complete with children's choir, Everything Is Beautiful. I'm Cam for 45 RPM. Everything.

45 RPM, taking us back to the golden age of classic vinyl. T-Rex, Hot Love. Thanks to Cam for today's Lost 45. Renee for Aussie Legends, Ward for the quiz, Newman for the history of pop, as well as Joanne and Natalie for your requests. 45 RPM is coming to you from the Pulse in Geelong and is heard nationally throughout the Community Radio Network. To take us out, our earworm. It's the song John Lennon and Yoko Ono had just completed hours before he was murdered, and Lennon was holding the tape of this unmastered song when he was shot. Lennon's guitar work on the track was his final creative act. Prophetically, the lyrics talk about the unpredictability of life and death. The track was both a critical and commercial success for Yoko Ono, reaching number 18 in Australia and 13 on the US dance charts. This is Walking on Thin Ice. I'm Wiz J. On behalf of the team, thanks for sharing part of your day with us on 45 RPM.

break. Of course it was winter, when all this was ice. That's a hell of a thing to do, you know.

Hello and welcome to the National Community Radio Network Folk Show. I'm Jane Bauer, coming to you every week on the station that you're listening to now at the same time each week. This program is being pre-recorded in the studios of Radio Adelaide in South Australia. And today I'm going to play tracks that have been used either as themes or the content of TV shows or films. And I'm going to start with the one I first remember in my life. Years ago, there used to be a program called Zedcast, and the theme tune was Johnny Todd. Now, Johnny Todd, the theme tune I couldn't find, but here's Creo Rua from their album No Matter How Cold and Wet You Are, As Long as You're Warm and Dry, with Johnny Todd.

That's Irish band Clannad with the theme from Harry's Game, which was a three-part series back in 1982. And it's from an album that's also called Clannad. And Clannad were an Irish band that formed in 1970. There were three siblings and twin uncles. They disbanded in 2020 after they did a farewell tour. And I started off the program with Johnny Todd, and it was Creo Rua, the group, and the name of the album, No Matter How Cold and Wet You Are, As Long As You're Warm and Dry. Long name for an album. And Johnny Todd in that song was from Belfast, Ireland. The version, As Long As You're Warm and Dry. Long name for an album. And Johnny Todd in that song was from Belfast, Ireland. The version I

That was Bellowhead with Just As the Tide Was Flowing, and it was used as the theme for Beyond Paradise, a recent series on TV. And before that, it was the Detectorists theme with Johnny Flynn for the series of the same name. I think it'd be really good at this point to play Just As the Tide Was Flowing, the whole song, because in fact, Bellowhead only just sampled the song for the theme. And here's Eliza Carthy doing a beautiful version of Just As the Tide Was Flowing.

That's Eliza Carthy from her Anglicana album, Just As the Tide Was Flowing. And, of course, she's playing the fiddle there as well. Well, the next one I'm going to do is we're going to travel to Australia, and a popular series was Sea Change, and lots of artists from the folk genre were on that program. Ruby Hunter, Kavisha Mazzella, Tidus, lots of others. But I'm going to play Archie Roach, and this is Love in the Morning.

That is the Wild Colonial Boys, and they formed in 1969. There was John Kevins, Bob McGuinness, Jim Fingleton, Tony Lavin and Bill Morgan, and they did the soundtrack for the Ned Kelly film that had Mick Jagger in as Ned Kelly. And that particular track was called Awful Me Grog, and that's from their album Glen Rowan. I'll say that again, Glen Rowan to the Gulf, that they made back in 1971. And before that, we had Archie Roach. Oh, what a legacy of amazing work that man left us with Love in the Morning. And it's from an album called, from the artist, from the ABC TV series, Sea Change. I'm doing a program on themes and folk music content of films and TV series. And before I go on to the next section, which is films from the US, I'd like to say hello to quite a few of the stations that are listening in. We've got 4DDD, Community Radio, which is in regional Queensland, 5GTR in South Australia, Tasman FM 97.7, which is great. Hello in Tasmania. Wyalong, which is 945 Gold FM in New South Wales. And 1ART, which is Art Sound, they're in Canberra. And 3NRG Sunbury Radio in Victoria. We're going out to quite a lot of stations around Australia. My name's Jane Barrett. It's the Folk Show, and it's being pre-recorded in Kaurna Country, the studios of Radio Adelaide in South Australia. Well, when I was doing the research for this program, there's a lot more folk music used in US films, and maybe that's not true. It's just that I've got a lot of albums that cover that genre. So probably the most well-known one is the Coen Brothers film, Oh Brother, Where Art Thou? And I was really hard to choose which track to play, but I thought the Soggy Bottom Boys doing In the Jailhouse Now was kind of indicative of the whole album in a way.

0: That is an awesome threesome. Gillian Welch, David Rawlings and David Steele with Wind and Rain. And it's from an album of the film Songcatcher, the soundtrack. A film based on a music collector, kind of about Cecil Sharp, but not really, and collecting in the Appalachian Mountains of the US. Some amazing tracks on that and a great film. And before that, it was the Soggy Bottom Boys with In the Jailhouse Now, and that was from Oh Brother, Where Art Thou, the film, the Coen film. This next one is an album, another original motion picture soundtrack, but this of the Prairie Home Companion, which is a radio show with music, comedy and storytelling. And this track I'm going to play is the whole cast near the end with Red River Valley and In the Sweet By and By. And even Meryl Streep's on this and Lily Tomlin. There's a whole amazing cast.
1: Remember to keep your feet on the ground, your hopes up high. Pray for rain, keep the humor dry, and eat those powder milk biscuits. Thank you, everybody.

That's a soundtrack from another Coen Brothers film called Inside Llewyn Davis, based on the story of Dave Van Ronk's, a struggling folk singer in the 60s in the New York folk revival. And that particular track is kind of meant to be the Clancy Brothers. They were in their cable knit sweaters. It's actually a Brendan Behan song, The Old Triangle. And the Coen Brothers, all their films seem to have quite a bit of folk music in them. They obviously love matching the songs and the music with the genre of the film. And before that, it was In the Sweet By and By, the whole cast, Red River Valley as well there, of the motion picture A Prairie Home Companion. And we're going to go to another film now. This is The Big Easy, set in the kind of Cajun country in the US. It's from the original movie soundtrack, and it's lots of Zydeco and Cajun music on this. I'm going to play Ico Ico. It's very short, but I think it's one of the best tracks on the album.

That was King of the Road, obviously, and Rufus Wainwright and Teddy Thompson, and it's from the soundtrack of the film Brokeback Mountain. And before that, it was Iko Iko with the Dixie Cups from the original motion picture soundtrack, The Big Easy. Both films I recommend. Well, I've finished the program on soundtracks of TV and films that have folk music in them. Hope you've enjoyed it. I certainly have. It was lots of fun collecting them all together. Until next week, look after yourself, care for your family and friends, and don't forget to carry out random acts of kindness and listen in at the same time on the same station that you're listening to now to hear me, Jane Bauer, with the folk show. To take us out, this is from the film Passion Fish, and it's called Buona's Garden by Loop Garou.

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1: As we go right around Australia on the Community Radio Network, I'm Kevin Walsh and welcome to Spotlight. This week on Spotlight, I'm spotlighting the brand new album for Luke Bryan. It's entitled Signs. It has 12 tracks. We'll feature the complete 12 tracks and we'll follow it up with some brand new singles to country radio. Now a little about Luke Bryan. During Luke's career, he's amassed 27.2 billion global streams and he received the Sound Exchange Hall of Fame Award in recognition of his standing as one of the most streamed artists in the organization's 20-year history. He has garnered 32 number one singles, 12 of which he has co-written, and he's accumulated a total of 58 weeks at number one during his career. Luke hosted the ACM Awards 5 times and has a CMA Award 4-time win and has won more than 50 major music awards. We're going to feature the brand new album for Luke Bryan. We'll start with the title track. It is in fact track 4, Signs. We'll follow it up with Finders Keepers and Country and She Knows It.

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I'm Kevin Walsh, and we're spotlighting Luke Bryan and his brand new release out through Universal Music Australia and readily available. Now for another triple play. Word on the street. Fish hunt, golf, drink, and made it a memory.

right around Australia. This is Spotlight and Luke Bryan's brand new album, Signs, that we're spotlighting. Now for another triple play. Woods, Down Goes the Whiskey, and Crooked Rows of Corn. This is one that he has co-written.

Well, folks, we've got time for one more triple play. And if you're wanting to get hold of Luke Bryan's music, it's very simple. As you heard at the start of this one-hour special, he is one of the most streamed artists worldwide. And so just Google Luke Bryan Music. That's Bryan with a R-Y-A-N. And it'll come up. The album is entitled Signs. Now for that final triple play. I liked Loving You, Killer, and Playing By the Rules.

Well, folks, that's the complete 12 tracks from Luke Bryan and his brand new album, Signs. Now we'll feature some new country music singles out and about over my desk. Homegrown Trio have a new single, Never Really Over. The Viper Creek Band are back, and it's been a while. We'll feature the new single, A Girl Changes Everything. Mac and Shah with Drink You Up.

Well, folks, that's it for Spotlight this week. I trust you've enjoyed Luke Bryan's new album, Signs, out through Universal Music Australia and readily available on physical hard copy and available on the electronic download. 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And until I catch you again sometime real soon, somewhere around Australia, I'm Kevin Walsh. You take care and bye for now. We'll finish up this edition of Spotlight with Two Tone Pony and their new single simply entitled Two Tone Pony. Tom Curtin, Country Boy, Cowgirls and Horses.

0: 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Coming next is the BBC News, followed by Good Morning Country.
1: I'm Debbie Russ with the BBC News. Long queues have formed outside polling stations in Brazil's highly consequential presidential election. Casting his vote, 80-year-old President Luiz Inácio Lula da Silva warned the choice was between democracy and barbarism. His much younger challenger, Flávio Bolsonaro, said he wanted to free the Brazilian people. The result is likely to be close, with the election probably going to a runoff. Daniel Galas has more details.
2: Lula and the Bolsonaro family have faced each other in the past, and this is the big polarizing story in Brazil for the past 10 years. Lula tends to tackle more economic aspects like social welfare, so a lot of focus in economic well-being for low-income families. Flávio Bolsonaro, on the other hand, is trying to tackle more security issues, public security issues, promising to build big prisons and tackling crime and being very heavy-handed on crime.
1: The head of the internationally recognized government in Yemen has announced the start of a military operation to take all territory held by the Houthis. He said he would restore state authority across the country, but security sources say the Iran-backed Houthis have continued to make gains. They're reported to have encircled the city of Taiz, cutting the road to Aden, where the Saudi-backed government is based. Sebastian Usher reports.
3: The announcement by Rashad al-Alimi amounts to a declaration of all-out war. He's unlikely to have made such a statement without a green light from Saudi Arabia, which remains the key backer of his government, whose fragile authority is limited to the south and east of Yemen. Such a fierce response was to be expected after last month's lightning offensive by the Houthis that enabled them to seize full control of the country's coastline. That move was principally aimed at helping the group tighten its grip on the Bab al-Mandeb Strait in order to stop the Saudis from using it as an alternative oil export route to the Strait of Hormuz.
1: Britain's Green Party has adopted a policy declaring that Zionism is racist. The move was made following a vote at the party's annual conference, where it was supported by most of the members present, but opposed by some of its leadership. Here's Nick Eardley.
4: It's been really controversial. It was opposed by the majority of Green Party MPs. The party's leader, Zach Polanski, said he wanted changes to make it clear that Jews who went to a synagogue, perhaps, that identified itself as Zionist would not be discriminated by the party. But that vote lost.
1: The chair of Jewish Greens said she was now considering her future in the opposition party. Supporters of Pakistan's jailed former Prime Minister Imran Khan have started a march towards Islamabad following the collapse of talks with the government. The Pakistan Tehreek-e-Insaf has been demanding the release of its leader, who's been imprisoned for 3 years, on charges it says are politically motivated. World News from the BBC. Israel's national football team will wear black armbands inscribed with the date October the 7th at tonight's match against Ireland. The Israel Football Association says the move has been approved by UEFA in memory of those killed in the Hamas-led attacks. Last week, the Irish team wore black armbands in the reverse fixture to honour all lives lost in Gaza. President Volodymyr Zelensky says Vladimir Putin is trying to weaken Ukraine's resistance by escalating airstrikes on Kyiv and other cities. Speaking alongside the visiting German Chancellor Friedrich Merz, Mr. Zelensky said he was astonished by what he called an animalistic desire to constantly escalate. On a visit to a damaged site in Kyiv, Mr. Merz called directly on Russia to end the war in Ukraine.
5: We could see the futility of this war here in this place with last Monday's attack on the Academy of Sciences in Kyiv, in the middle of the city, a few hundred metres from the Germany embassy. On a peaceful Sunday this morning, there was an air alarm in Kyiv. I can only repeat it again from this point. Mr. Putin, will you stop this senseless war? We're ready to talk, but these barbaric attacks on the civilian population of Ukraine must stop.
1: Nicaragua says it's withdrawing from the Central American Parliament, a regional body established 40 years ago. It follows a resolution on Friday from the Organization of American States that called on the Nicaraguan authorities to free political prisoners and restore civil liberties. One of the leading figures of African literature, Cheikh Amidou Kan, has died at the age of 98. Born in Senegal, he went on to study in France and then rose to prominence with the publication of his first novel in 1961. Ambiguous Adventure told the semi-autobiographical story of a young man torn between West African tradition and the education he'd received in Europe. BBC News.
0: Around Australia, you're tuned into Community Radio. 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

And a very good morning to you. Yes, it is Monday morning. And, well, you'd all be aware that daylight saving has commenced. So we're now in Eastern Daylight Saving Time. For those that are continuing along as prior to Sunday, a very good morning. And thank you for switching your wireless on. What's on the agenda this morning on this public holiday here in New South Wales? A public holiday in parts of Australia, but not all of Australia. We've got an album of the week, and this young man won the Thornton Young inaugural award, and Paul Ricketts is his name. He's got a self-titled debut album. And that is the album of the week this week. We'll give you the opportunity to win a copy of this very talented young man's album following the 6:30 news. Now, every with regard to the timing, that's, of course, Eastern Daylight Saving Time. We've got our rural livestock report. It'll be along in just on 20 minutes. And we've got a great mix of country. Some new, some old, some classics, some archives. The roller coaster will take you up and round on your Monday morning. A very good morning. I hope your weekend was a kind one for you. And if you ventured on the highways and byways, you weren't recipient of any double demerits. Fargon Beauties are standing by, and they'll get the music up and running on this Monday morning.

That's Tommy Emmanuel from his album Accomplice 2, featuring that track with the Del McCoury Band and Sweet Temptation. The Nitty Gritty Dirt Band were in there also, and their track was Tennessee Stud, and we had Tommy with Sam Bush, Cajun Girl. We are heading to the Rural Livestock Report. And I've got Sam Bush again with a little tongue-in-cheek, Yella, Rose of Texas.

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I'm Natasha Lobbin with today's report. The Eastern States Young Cattle Indicator, or EYCI, lifted 2.23 cents this week to be 920.48 cents a kilo carcass weight by Friday morning. It's an 82.36 cent decrease for the month and 49.40 cents higher than the same time last year. The National Young Cattle Indicator, or NICI, which reflects national markets and online transactions, also lifted this week by 10.49 cents a kilo to 486.79 cents a kilo on Friday morning. It is down 27.20 cents on last month and up 27.70 cents on the same time last year. The National Feeder Heifer Indicator, which offers a dedicated lens into the feeder heifer market, lifted and was sitting at 440.71 cents a kilo on Friday morning. It's up 0.24 cents on last week and down 44.99 cents on last month. The Processor Cow Indicator was 376.27 cents a kilo on Friday morning, up 2.57 cents on last week and down 13.64 cents for the month. The top three contributors to this indicator were Roma, Dubbo and Blackall. Let's turn to the sheep and lamb markets. The Auctions Plus Restock and Lamb Indicator, or ARLI, eased 75 cents to settle at 1,297 cents a kilo carcass weight. The Light Lamb Indicator lost 13.74 cents this week to be 1,012.45 cents on Friday morning, which was 89.71 cents down on last month and 34.78 back on the same time last year. The Heavy Lamb Indicator fell by 33.08 cents over the past week to be sitting at 1,055.35 cents a kilo carcass weight. That represents a decrease of 92.05 cents over the past month, and it's 65.90 cents lower than the same time last year. That concludes today's market update, brought to you by Auctions Plus, dedicated to connecting ag.

0: A very good morning to you as you're waking around Australia on this Monday morning. It's a public holiday Monday for some. Others, it's back to work and back to school as normal, whatever normal is. I hope your weekend was a kind one. Folks, we're working our way through to the next news and weather, and I've got the jukebox locked and loaded with a good mate of mine who had an absence of 6 years, and he's back. And I'll go to his previous material through his catalogue and feature some of that catalogue that was ever so popular on the circuit. That's the Bush Balladeers circuit. It is Walshy on the wireless, and a very good morning on the 5th of October.
1: There are some clear warning signals that someone you love could be abusing drugs or alcohol. Violent mood swings. A dramatic change in friends. Withdrawing from interests. Missing school or work. 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Coming home late or not at all. Don't ignore the signs. Phone the Salvos. The Salvation Army Bridge Program for Drug and Alcohol Rehabilitation. Putting lives back together.
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3: G'day, I'm Dale Duncan, and you're waking up with my mate Walshy on Good Morning Country.

Dale Dungan and music from Dale's catalogue, A Little Old Church on the Hill. Prior to that, Slim Dusty Rose. And we also had in there G'day Mate, and Welcome to Australia, and Station Mindaroo. Folks, if you're departing, thanks for your company. Have a safe, enjoyable day. I will be here again tomorrow, Tuesday, God willing, and we'll do it again. But to take us to news and weather, Dale Dungan continues from his catalogue. We Were Millionaires and the Clarence River are two of the tracks.

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2: Good morning, I'm Alyssa Delfs. The pre-United Nations Conference of the Parties Climate Summit gets underway today ahead of the conference in November. Australia's climate credentials are set to face scrutiny at the International Summit in Fiji as the federal government considers approval for a major coal mine expansion in New South Wales this week. Ministers and participants from more than 50 nations, including Prime Minister Anthony Albanese, have confirmed their attendance at the four-day event, which is part of an Australia-negotiated compromise. It comes after Canberra failed in its bid to host the world's biggest annual climate change talks. Ahead of the official opening of pre-COP31, leaders and delegates gathered for a welcome event in Nadi overnight. Here's some of the church service.

0: Overseas, Iran says the Strait of Hormuz will not reopen until several conditions set out in a June interim agreement with the US are met. That's according to a parliamentary speaker. Iran presented a proposal during the UN General Assembly that would see the waterway reopened and normal maritime passage restored within 7 days. The US replied to the proposal via Qatari intermediaries, with President Donald Trump ruling it out. The German Chancellor Friedrich Merz is in Ukraine on an unannounced visit. He's told President Volodymyr Zelensky Ukraine could count on German support, while Mr. Merz also promised more German assistance to bolster Ukrainian air defences. The BBC's Anna Fasaro explains.
1: Mr. Merz said Russia's war machine should be stopped or it would turn on others. He's expected to announce a package of measures, including the release of 1 billion euros in military aid. A deal for the joint production of various drones is also in the pipeline. This includes defences against Russia's new jet-powered drones. Kyiv has suffered increasingly heavy Russian barrages, including hits on its bridges, with Moscow warning foreign diplomats to leave.
0: Perth is welcoming defence industry representatives from around the world this week as Australia's largest defence expo gets underway. 60 nations, close to 1,000 exhibitors and 100 WA companies will be on show at Land Forces. And it's Shocktober. Ambulance Victoria is reminding Australians of the three simple steps to follow during a cardiac arrest emergency: call, push and shock. It's the campaign's 7th year running, equipping Australians with the confidence and skills to act in a cardiac emergency. Every day, 21 Victorians experience the medical emergency, but just 1 in 10 survive. Chief Executive Officer Jordan Emery says bystanders don't need to be medically trained to save a life.
2: Call 000, push by commencing chest compressions, and shock if you have an automated external defibrillator available. Their chance of survival almost doubles.
0: And taking a look at sport, the Sydney Roosters have won the 2026 Premiership, their first in 7 years, with a 19-18 point win over Newcastle. The Roosters were trailing 12-0 just before halftime last night, dominating the second leg and holding on late for their 16th title. It ended a fairy tale run for the Knights, who went from the Wooden Spooners last year to enter the finals in seventh place. Captain Kalyn Ponga reflected on the loss.
3: I know this obviously hurts, and the ultimate goal is to win a premiership, and our fans want that so bad. But you look at the youth that's coming through, you look at our starting pack tonight and just things like that, is, you know, our back row is, there's so much to look forward to, and although it's feeling hurts, definitely remember it, definitely use it.
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6: A very good morning to you as you're waking around Australia on this public holiday Monday in parts of Australia. In other parts of Australia, it's back to work, back to school. You celebrate your public holidays on a different time of the year. It is daylight saving, of course, so all the times that we are talking about are now Eastern Daylight Saving Time. And welcome to Good Morning Country. It is Monday, October 5. Yes, where's the month gone? Ah, it's flying along. We'll look at the weather around Australia. We'll get back to the music mix as we work through to the next news and weather. And our album of the week this morning is Paul Ricketts with his debut album. It's a self-titled album. And we'll give you the cue to call at the appropriate time. Paul will be along to tell you about a track each morning. It is Walshy on the wireless. Good morning.
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6: In Brisbane, partly cloudy, 28. Sydney, cloudy, a shower or two expected, 23. Canberra, cloudy, possible shower, 20. Now Melbourne and Hobart, both partly cloudy and 19. And Adelaide, cloud clearing, 20. Perth, partly cloudy, 23, and Alice Springs, partly cloudy, 32. Into Queensland, Cairns, partly cloudy, 29. Townsville, 29 and mostly sunny. And Mackay, mostly sunny, 28. Rockhampton, 31 and partly cloudy. Hervey Bay, partly cloudy, 26. And Gaynder, partly cloudy, 32. Now into New South Wales, Armidale, you've got showers expected and a top of 20. The remainder of these centres are all cloudy with a shower or two expected. Orange, 16. Yass, 20. Young, 21. Cooma, 20. Batemans Bay, 23. And Bega, 22. They're all cloudy with a shower or two expected. In Griffith today, cloudy, 25. Into Victoria, Mildura, cloudy, 23. Swan Hill, partly cloudy, 22. And Shepparton, also 22, but cloudy. Bansdale, 18 and partly cloudy. And Horsham, 19 and cloudy. Warrnambool, cloudy, 16. Into South Australia, Mount Gambier, 19 and partly cloudy. Port Pirie, partly cloudy, 23. And Ceduna, 21 and partly cloudy. Into Tasmania, Nubina, partly cloudy, 17. Yeungle, cloudy, 19. And Oatlands, partly cloudy, 18. In the Territory, Darwin, mostly clear and 33. Now turning our attention to WA, Albany, a shower or two, 20. Bunbury, partly cloudy, 21. Karratha, sunny, 31. And Newman, 34 and sunny. In Kununurra today, mostly clear, but there is the possibility of an afternoon shower, 38. And Broome, sunny, 33. Meanwhile, here in Harrington and Taree, on the mid-north coast in New South Wales, cloudy, showers, light winds, a top of 24. You're up to date with news, sport and weather. We'll get back to the music mix on your Monday morning in just a moment. It is Walshy on the wireless, thanks to your local community radio station, or you may have selected the Community Plus app. Thank you for your choice. And a reminder that I'm here at the Bunker Monday, Tuesday, Wednesday and Friday, God willing. And Heather Farrell will come to you out of Horsham on Thursday. That music mix is just around the corner.
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10: G'day, everyone. I'm Sarah Storer. You're listening to me and Walshy on Good Morning Country.

That's the long and short of it, as they were known then. Patsy and Dave, Wake Me Up. Prior to that, we had Sarah Stora and Under Darwin Lights. Under Darwin Stars, I beg your pardon. Folks, we're heading through to news and weather. And following that, Album of the Week, Hold the Phones, we'll give you the cue to call. But good morning, Australia. And Jamo's here to give you a cheerio this morning.

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2: Good morning, I'm Alyssa Delfs. The pre-United Nations Conference of the Parties Climate Summit gets underway today ahead of the conference in November. Australia's climate credentials are set to face scrutiny at the international summit in Fiji as the federal government considers approval for a major coal mine expansion in New South Wales this week. Ministers and participants from more than 50 nations, including Prime Minister Anthony Albanese, have confirmed their attendance at the four-day event, which is part of an Australia-negotiated compromise. It comes after Canberra failed in its bid to host the world's biggest annual climate change talks. Ahead of the official opening of pre-COP31, leaders and delegates gathered for a welcome event in Nadi overnight. Here's some of the church service.

0: Overseas, Iran says the Strait of Hormuz will not reopen until several conditions set out in a June interim agreement with the US are met. That's according to a parliamentary speaker. Iran presented a proposal during the UN General Assembly that would see the waterway reopened and normal maritime passage restored within 7 days. The US replied to the proposal via Qatari intermediaries, with President Donald Trump ruling it out. The German Chancellor Friedrich Merz is in Ukraine on an unannounced visit. He's told President Volodymyr Zelensky Ukraine could count on German support, while Mr. Merz also promised more German assistance to bolster Ukrainian air defences. The BBC's Anna Fasaro explains.
1: Mr. Merz said Russia's war machine should be stopped or it would turn on others. He's expected to announce a package of measures, including the release of €1 billion in military aid. A deal for the joint production of various drones is also in the pipeline. This includes defences against Russia's new jet-powered drones. Kyiv has suffered increasingly heavy Russian barrages, including hits on its bridges, with Moscow warning foreign diplomats to leave.
0: Perth is welcoming defence industry representatives from around the world this week as Australia's largest defence expo gets underway. 60 nations, close to 1,000 exhibitors and 100 WA companies will be on show at Land Forces. And it's Shocktober. Ambulance Victoria is reminding Australians of the three simple steps to follow during a cardiac arrest emergency: call, push and shock. It's the campaign's seventh year running, equipping Australians with the confidence and skills to act in a cardiac emergency. Every day, 21 Victorians experience the medical emergency, but just 1 in 10 survive. Chief Executive Officer Jordan Emery says bystanders don't need to be medically trained to save a life.
2: Call 000, push by commencing chest compressions, and shock if you have an automated external defibrillator available. Their chance of survival almost doubles.
0: And taking a look at sport, the Sydney Roosters have won the 2026 Premiership, their first in 7 years, with a 19-18 point win over Newcastle. The Roosters were trailing 12-0 just before halftime last night, dominating the second leg and holding on late for their 16th title. It ended a fairy tale run for the Knights, who went from the Wooden Spooners last year to enter the finals in seventh place. Captain Kalyn Ponga reflected on the loss.
3: I know this obviously hurts, and the ultimate goal is to win a premiership, and our fans want that so bad. But you look at the youth that's coming through, you look at our starting pack tonight and just things like that, is, you know, our back row is, there's so much to look forward to, and although this feeling hurts, definitely remember it, definitely use it.
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6: A very good morning to you as you're waking around Australia on this Monday morning, October 5. Public holiday, October 5 in some parts, others it's back to a normal Monday morning. It is, of course, daylight saving time also, and all times that are given out here on Good Morning Country are Eastern Daylight Saving Time. So coming up in just a moment, our album of the week with Paul Ricketts, his self-titled album. Hold the phones, we'll give you the cue to call at the appropriate time. Paul will be along to tell you all about where you can get the album and also what the track is about. It is Walshy on the wireless. Let's look at the weather around Australia on this Monday morning.
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6: In Brisbane, partly cloudy 28, Sydney cloudy, shower or two expected 23, Canberra cloudy, possible shower 20. Now both Melbourne and Hobart, partly cloudy and 19 in both centres. Adelaide, cloud clearing, 20. Perth, partly cloudy, 23. And Alice Springs today, partly cloudy, 32. Now moving to Queensland, Cairns, 29 and partly cloudy, and Townsville, mostly sunny, 29. Mackay, 28 and mostly sunny, and Rockhampton, 31 and partly cloudy. Hervey Bay, partly cloudy, 26. And Gander, partly cloudy, 32. Now into New South Wales, Armidale, showers 20. The remainder of these centres are cloudy with a shower or two. The whole lot of them. 16 for Orange, 20 for Yass, 21 for Young and 20 for Cooma. Batemans Bay, 23 and Bega, 22. All cloudy with a shower or two expected. And Griffith, cloudy, 25. Into South Australia and Mildura, cloudy, 23. Swan Hill, partly cloudy, 22. Shepparton, 22 and cloudy. And Bansdale, partly cloudy, 18. In Horsham, it'll be partly cloudy, 19. It won't be partly cloudy in Horsham, it'll be just cloudy in Horsham, and 19. Warrnambool, cloudy, 16. In South Australia and Mount Gambier, partly cloudy, 19. Port Pirie, partly cloudy, 23. And Ceduna, partly cloudy, 21. Into Tasmania and Nubina, partly cloudy, 17. Huonville, cloudy, 19. And Oatlands, 18 and partly cloudy. In the Territory, Darwin, mostly clear and 33. Over to WA, Albany, shower or two, 20. Bunbury, partly cloudy, 21. Karratha, 31 and sunny. And Newman, sunny, 34. In Kununurra today, mostly clear, possible afternoon shower and 38. Broome, sunny, 33. Meanwhile, here in Harrington and Taree on the mid-north coast of New South Wales, cloudy, showers, light winds, and a top of 24. You're up to date with news, sport and weather. Now hold the phones, we'll give you the cue to call at the appropriate time. Coming up very shortly is our Album of the Week segment. We'll follow that up with a great mix of country on your Monday morning.
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6: After 2 years in the making, Paul Ricketts is ready to share his debut album with the world. It is our Album of the Week this week. 2026 will find this classy repertoire of new Australian country songs hitting the airwaves and touching hearts around the globe. Let's face it, we all love a great story, right? Said Paul. And that's what this album is. 12 tracks that take you straight to the heart and soul of True Grit Australia. It really is that genuine. Paul recently said, "The only thing I want people to feel after hearing my music is to be proud to be an Aussie. And if you're not an Aussie, to be interested in learning more about our culture. It's that simple. A young bloke with a big heart getting vulnerable with some issues that mean the world to him." Paul will tell us about the featured track this morning, and also where you can get hold of your copy of this debut album. Paul Ricketts, our Album of the Week. Hold the phones. We'll give you the cue to call at the appropriate time.
12: If you'd like to purchase a hard copy of one of my albums, they can be found on my website, which is www.paulricketts.com.au. Follow the prompts and away you go. G'day, it's Paul Ricketts here. What an honour to be on Good Morning Country's Album of the Week. The first song I'd like to introduce to you is a song called Who'll Stoke the Coals. And it's a bit of a tongue-in-cheek statement, that one. A lot of me mates have gone to work in the mines, in the coal mines, and left the land because it was better money and lots of different reasons, and to help out, to pay the bills on the farm. But it just seems to be a growing concern that a lot of people are leaving the bush to go and work in other industries, and it used to be a generational thing where, you know, the young fella would take over the farm or inherit a bit of debt or whatever, but it kept going. And some of these places were in the same family for generations, and it just seems to be a dying thing. I mean, my wife and I, we've tried to make a living on the land, but we would have had to get into so much debt that it just wasn't viable. So I've had to take a job in town and still have the farm as a lifestyle. But this song raises the question as to ask, if blokes like me can't do it, and lots of other young men and women out there who can't do it because of various reasons, who's going to do it? And I'm not whinging, I'm not complaining, I'm just raising the question, because eating food is very important, we all know, and I know there's a lot of industries out there suffering, but this is something that's going to affect everyone in the end, and I just wanted to bring it to the light in a song. So this is it, Who'll Stoke the Coals?

That's the featured track this morning from our album of the week from Paul Ricketts. And Who'll Stoke the Coals is the track. The album is a self-titled one. Folks, if you're departing top of the hour, thanks for your company. Have a safe, enjoyable day. And if you're travelling on the highways and byways, please be careful. I hope you can join me again tomorrow, Tuesday. I'll be here at the bunker. Before we open the phones, I'll tell you that I've got Brendan Walmsley, a double from Darren Coggan, and Terry Clark and Laney Wilson to take us through the news and weather. And now we'll open up the phones, and you've got 13 minutes to get your name into the draw. The number to call is 0488 677 645. 0488 677 645. And no calls during the news and weather. I'll give you the cue following the next weather.

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1: National Radio News.
2: Good morning, I'm Alyssa Delfs. The Treasurer has ruled out extra cost of living help, signalling a tightening of the budget in a bid to rein in persistent inflation. The comments come ahead of the release of the mid-year budget in December. Speaking to the ABC last night, Jim Chalmers says the fiscal blueprint is yet to be finalised, but would include more savings as the government faces billions of dollars in higher debt repayments due to rising borrowing costs.
3: I think people understand that the mid-year update will necessarily be a pretty tight ship, and that's because of these pressures on our budget, the ones that are existing already, but also these additional pressures coming at us from around the world. And so we'll weigh all of that up. And also the other important thing is that there is cost of living relief on the way already.
2: Australia's bid to build 1.2 million new homes in 5 years is likely to fall further behind ahead of the release of new data. Less than 2 years into the plan, the nation is 100,000 homes short of schedule, with figures from the Australian Bureau of Statistics out on Wednesday likely to further highlight the deficit. 7 quarters in, just over 308,000 new homes have been completed at a rate of about 44,000 every 3 months. This means completions need to sit at 420,000 to meet the target by the end date of mid-2029. Overseas, Britain's Green Party has adopted a policy declaring that Zionism is racist. The move was made following a vote at the party's annual conference, where it was supported by most of the members present, but opposed by some of its leadership. The BBC's Nick Eardley reports.
4: This was a policy put forward by activists, but it's now officially Green Party policy. It defines Zionism as racist and says there should be a single Palestinian state in the Middle East. Members rejected a suggested clause which would have guaranteed Jewish members could not be penalised for being part of organisations that support Zionism.
2: Back home, the world's oldest man and the oldest person in Australia have exchanged well wishes for their shared birthday today. Ken Weeks was born in New South Wales on October 5 in 1913. He's celebrating his 113th birthday today. He shares it with the only man in the world older than him, Brazil's João Marino Neto, who turns 114. The oldest person in the world is 117-year-old Ethel Catterham from the UK. Huge blue bottles are washing up on Queensland beaches as scientists investigate if the larger species has more potent venom. On the Gold Coast, those appearing are around 3 times the usual size, with 20 stings reported going into the weekend across 39 patrolled beaches. And 80 university students studying dentistry provided free custom mouthguards to participants of the Koori Knockout over the long weekend. The Get Your Guards On program returned for the 3rd year with the biggest volunteer team to date. The dental school created free custom fitted mouthguards for Aboriginal and Torres Strait Islander athletes competing at the event in Raymond Terrace over the last 3 days. They also took the opportunity to collect data as part of research exploring attitudes, barriers and the effectiveness of mouthguard use in contact sports within Aboriginal and Torres Strait Islander communities in Australia. And in more sporting news, the Roosters have held off the Knights to win the NRL Grand Final by just 1 point overnight. It marks the Roosters' first premiership in 7 years and their 16th title overall. Mark Nwanganituwasi scored 2 tries for the Roosters and, speaking after the match, said he loves the fans.
5: I love it and I'm happy that I could, share this win with them all and the club. This is going to last me a lifetime, so... Yeah, it's sad to go, but I love everyone here, love all the boys, and let's celebrate this win, yeah?
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0: A very good morning to you as you're waking around Australia on this Monday morning. It is Monday, October 5, public holiday in some parts of Australia. Others, it's back to work, back to school, and the regular Monday itis. Folks, hold the phones. I'll give you the cue to call shortly when we reopen the phones for our very popular Paul Ricketts debut self-titled album. But before we do that and get back to the music mix, we've got to look at the weather for the major centres on this Monday morning.
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0: In Brisbane, partly cloudy, 28. Sydney, cloudy, a shower or two expected, 23. And Canberra, cloudy, possible shower, 20. Now both Melbourne and Hobart, partly cloudy today and 19. And Adelaide, cloud clearing, 20. Perth, partly cloudy, 23. And in Alice Springs today, partly cloudy and 32. Meanwhile, here in Harrington and Taree, on the mid-north coast of New South Wales, a cloudy day with showers and light winds, a top of 24. You're up to date with news, sport and weather. And hold the phones. We'll work our way through to the next news and weather. It'll be along in around 24 minutes from now. And I'll give you the cue shortly. And we'll go through and close off at the next news and weather for our album of the week. Not yet, bit of work to be done.
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0: Folks, we'll open up the phones right now and you've got 23 minutes and we'll go through to the next news and weather and then we'll close off. The number to call is 0488 677 645. 0488 677 645. Phone lines are open. 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
1: National Radio News.
2: Good morning, I'm Alyssa Delfs. The Treasurer has ruled out extra cost of living help, signalling a tightening of the budget in a bid to rein in persistent inflation. The comments come ahead of the release of the mid-year budget in December. Speaking to the ABC last night, Jim Chalmers says the fiscal blueprint is yet to be finalised, but would include more savings as the government faces billions of dollars in higher debt repayments due to rising borrowing costs.
3: I think people understand that the mid-year update will necessarily be a pretty tight ship, and that's because of these pressures on our budget, the ones that are existing already, but also these additional pressures coming at us from around the world. And so we'll weigh all of that up. And also the other important thing is that there is cost of living relief on the way already.
2: Australia's bid to build 1.2 million new homes in 5 years is likely to fall further behind ahead of the release of new data. Less than 2 years into the plan, the nation is 100,000 homes short of schedule, with figures from the Australian Bureau of Statistics out on Wednesday likely to further highlight the deficit. 7 quarters in, just over 308,000 new homes have been completed at a rate of about 44,000 every 3 months. This means completions need to sit at 420,000 to meet the target by the end date of mid-2029. Overseas, Britain's Green Party has adopted a policy declaring that Zionism is racist. The move was made following a vote at the party's annual conference, where it was supported by most of the members present, but opposed by some of its leadership. The BBC's Nick Eardley reports.
4: This was a policy put forward by activists, but it's now officially Green Party policy. It defines Zionism as racist and says there should be a single Palestinian state in the Middle East. Members rejected a suggested clause which would have guaranteed Jewish members could not be penalised for being part of organisations that support Zionism.
2: Back home, the world's oldest man and the oldest person in Australia have exchanged well wishes for their shared birthday today. Ken Weeks was born in New South Wales on October 5 in 1913. He's celebrating his 113th birthday today. He shares it with the only man in the world older than him, Brazil's João Marino Neto, who turns 114. The oldest person in the world is 117-year-old Ethel Catterham from the UK. Huge blue bottles are washing up on Queensland beaches as scientists investigate if the larger species has more potent venom. On the Gold Coast, those appearing are around three times the usual size, with 20 stings reported going into the weekend across 39 patrolled beaches. And 80 university students studying dentistry provided free custom mouthguards to participants of the Koori Knockout over the long weekend. The Get Your Guards On program returned for the third year with the biggest volunteer team to date. The dental school created free custom fitted mouthguards for Aboriginal and Torres Strait Islander athletes competing at the event in Raymond Terrace over the last 3 days. They also took the opportunity to collect data as part of research exploring attitudes, barriers and the effectiveness of mouthguard use in contact sports within Aboriginal and Torres Strait Islander communities in Australia. And in more sporting news, the Roosters have held off the Knights to win the NRL Grand Final by just 1 point overnight. It marks the Roosters' first premiership in 7 years and their 16th title overall. Mark Nwanganituwasi scored 2 tries for the Roosters and, speaking after the match, said he loves the fans.
5: I love them and I'm happy that I could, share this win with them all and the club. This is going to last me a lifetime, so... Yeah, it's sad to go, but I love everyone here, love all the boys, and let's celebrate this win, yeah?
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7: A very good morning to you as you're waking around Australia on this Monday morning, the 5th of October. It's a public holiday in parts. In other parts, it's just a Monday-itis. Back to school, back to work, or back to whatever is on the agenda. And, of course, daylight saving has kicked in, and it'll take people a wee while to get used to that, if they can. I myself am personally in favour of it. I love it. I'd rather do all the good things at the other end of the day. When I'm here working, it's dark and, well, not much I can do. So I know there's the argument there about cows and curtains, and I'm not going to get into it. I just do wish that more of Australia had daylight saving. In the meantime, Album of the Week has closed, and Paul Rickett's album, self-titled, has closed. We've got 99 entries, and it's pretty good for a Monday public holiday, folks, on the first day of daylight saving, basically. So we'll do that draw this half hour. We'll get back to the music mix. Firstly, we'll look at the weather around Australia for this Monday morning.
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7: In Brisbane, partly cloudy, 28. Sydney, cloudy, a shower or two expected, 23. Canberra, cloudy, possible shower, 20. Now both Melbourne and Hobart, partly cloudy, 19. And Adelaide, cloud clearing, 20. Perth, partly cloudy, 23. And Alice Springs, partly cloudy, 32. Into Queensland, Cairns, partly cloudy, 29. Townsville, 29 and mostly sunny. And Mackay, mostly sunny, 28. Rockhampton, 31 and partly cloudy. And Hervey Bay, partly cloudy, 26. Going to partly cloudy, 32. Into New South Wales, Armidale, showers 20. Now the following for all centres is cloudy, a shower or two. In Orange, 16, Yass 20, Young 21, Cooma 20, Batemans Bay 23, and Bega 22, all cloudy with a shower or two expected. In Griffith, also cloudy and a top of 25. Into Victoria, Mildura, cloudy 23, Swan Hill, partly cloudy 22, Shepparton, cloudy 22, and Bansdale, 18 and partly cloudy, Horsham, 19 and cloudy, and Warrnambool, cloudy 16. In South Australia, Mount Gambier, partly cloudy 19, Port Pirie, partly cloudy 23, and Ceduna, partly cloudy 21. Into Tasmania, Nubina, partly cloudy 17, Yeovil, cloudy 19, and Oatlands, partly cloudy 18. In the Territory, Darwin, mostly clear and 33. Moving to WA, Albany, a shower of 220, Bunbury, partly cloudy 21, Karratha, sunny 31, and Newman, 34 and sunny. In Kununurra today, mostly clear, possible afternoon shower, 38. And Broome, sunny, 33. Meanwhile, here in Harrington and Taree, on the mid-north coast of New South Wales, cloudy showers, light winds, a top of 24. You're up to date with news, sport and weather. We'll get back to the music mix, and then we'll do the Album of the Week giveaway. Paul Rickett, self-titled album, The Phones Have Closed.
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11: Hi, I'm Felicity Urquhart, joining Walshy for breakfast, that's right, sharing a cuppa on Good Morning Country.

Kevin Sullivan there with Bill Chambers and the High Country Snows. And prior to that, Rod Williams with the Little Country Schoolhouse by the Lane. And we opened up with Felicity and Josh with Birdsong. Folks, these people are in the draw for our album of the week this week. Paul Ricketts and his self-titled album is the album of the week. And so, Andrew and Kim from Dutch and Megara, 1 and 2. Neville and Mari Armidale, 3 and 4. Reg from Alexander, 5. Tommy, Bob and Vera Bexley, 6, 7 and 8. Ian and Julie, Cundletown, 9 and 10. Ray, Robin and Emma from Oatlands, 11, 12 and 14. Daryl and Jody from KBM, 15 and 16. And Mick, Ann, Mia and Sienna from Cooma, 17 to 20. Red Kerry, Scotty, Rick and Carol from Lightning Ridge, 21 to 25. Brad and Joy from Horsham, 26 and 7. Kerry, Sue and Alan from Ryleston, 28, 9, 30. Nathan, Paul and Stephanie, Gilgandra, 31, 2 and 3. Neville, Barb, Katrina, Aisha and Brendan from Gaynder, 34 through to 38. John, Phyllis and Jeanette from Rokeby, 39, 40, 41. Barry and Cindy, Port Macquarie, 42 and 3. And Dennis and Phyllis from Port Pirie, 44-5. Gary and Michelle from Oatlands, 46-7. And Ken, Russell and Taisha from South Griffith, 48, 49 and 50. Katrina, Patricia, Michael, Max and Deb from Oatlands, 51 to 55. Lex from Clergate, 56. Robin, Rod, Kayla, Portia and Carl from Horsham, 57 to 61. And Dot from Orange, 62. Beryl and Pete from Binjor, 63 and 4. And Barb from Campbelltown, 65. Pam from Port Pirie, 66. Des and Wayne from Helensburgh, 67 and 68. Now George from Port Pirie, 69. Margaret and Dominic from Gaynder, 70 and 71. And Beck and Lloyd from Kelso, 72 and 73. Kurt from Gladstone, 74. Trevor, Heather and Ian from Binaway, 75, 6 and 7. Kayleen from Hastings, 78. Shaley from Gaynder, 79. Archie, Brian, Pam and Norm from Griffith, 80 to 83. Di from Horsham, 84. Matthew, Rodney and Christopher from Rokeby, 85, 6 and 7. And Graham from Coonamble, 88. Chris and Janice from Bombala, 89, 90. And Margaret from Manildra, 91. Helen and Bill Warnable, 92, 3. And Lee and Helen from Oatlands, 94, 95. Phil from Holt's Flat, 96. And Morris from Bateman's Bay, 97. And Leonie and Jeff from Bega have the last two numbers this morning, 98, 99. Well, these people are all in the running for Paul Ricketts' self-titled debut album. And the winning number this morning is... number 69. 69 has dropped. And that's back here. That belongs to George at Port Pirie. George, you're the winner. I'll be in touch with you a little later this morning. And it's not a scam. It'll be on my landline. So I hope you answer the phone to get your details. Folks, I'll be back tomorrow, Tuesday, from the bunker here in Harrington. And we'll do it all again to take us to news and weather. And if you're leaving us, have a safe, enjoyable day. And I hope you can join me tomorrow from the bunker. Post Malone, firstly with Blake Shelton, and then with Dolly Parton.

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2: Good morning, I'm Alyssa Delfs. Australian climate advocacy organisations have published a full-page apology to neighbouring Pacific Island nations. It comes after the New South Wales government approved the expansion of a major coal mining project. The federal government still needs to approve the plan, but ahead of pre-COP31 climate talks this week, Australia could be scrutinised for the proposed extension. The Australia Institute and the Australian Conservation Foundation were behind the apology, which has been published in the Fiji Times. It says, to our Pacific Island neighbours, we're sorry. Australia knows that new coal mines threaten your future. Overseas, supporters of Pakistan's jailed former Prime Minister Imran Khan have started a march toward the capital following the collapse of talks with the government. The Pakistan Tehreek-e-Insaf has been demanding the release of its leader, who's been imprisoned for 3 years. The BBC's Charles Haviland reports.
3: Khan supporters in their thousands flocked to Lucky Marwat in the hinterland of Imran Khan's stronghold province of Khyber Pakhtunkhwa, where his party still governs. From there, the march moved off, mainly in trucks, buses and cars, led by Provincial Chief Minister Sohail Afridi, who says they will gather a sea of millions as contingents from other districts join them. They demand the release and transfer to hospital of Mr. Khan, who denies the varied charges ranging from corruption to treason for which he's jailed. The authorities are blocking entrances to Islamabad with shipping containers.
2: At least five people have been killed in Gaza by an Israeli airstrike overnight, according to health and civil defence service officials. Medics and the church say the strike hit an apartment building in Gaza City, killing four women, including a Christian mother and her daughter. Fewer than 1,000 Christians live in the Gaza Strip. Back home, Ambulance Victoria is highlighting the state's nation-leading cardiac arrest survival rates this Shocktober. It's the campaign's seventh year, equipping people with the confidence and skills to act in a cardiac emergency. Chief Executive Officer Jordan Emery says with 77% of cardiac arrests happening at home, it's important to keep teaching bystanders how to help.
4: Throughout Shocktober, Ambulance Victoria will be out and about in communities, schools, public places, workplaces, community groups, town halls, teaching more than 5,000 people the life-saving skills needed around call, push, shock. These are simple events that any member of the community can attend and will give you life-saving skills.
2: Meanwhile, in 2024-25, Victoria achieved its highest cardiac arrest survival rate, with 44.4% of patients surviving a witnessed cardiac arrest to hospital discharge, the best in Australia and second best in the world. And an Australian has taken out the specialty winner title at the Golden Spurtle World Porridge Making Championships. Robert Reed's porridge cannoli, using a traditional recipe, earned him the gong. Mr. Reed spoke to the ABC about his dish.
5: I made a porridge cannoli, so it's pretty delicious. It's got porridge in it, it's got ricotta, it's got mascarpone, and it's with a masala snap twill to put around it.
2: And taking a look at sport, in NRL, Roosters captain James Tedesco has described winning the premiership in the role as the last burning desire of his career. The Roosters defeated the Knights last night, 19 points to 18, to take home their first premiership in 7 years. Tedesco was named the winner of the Clive Churchill Medal as the man of the match.
6: Around our offices, there's pictures of the great captains who have won a premiership at the club, and I felt like that was probably the last thing I wanted to do in my career. That was a burning desire for me. And
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8: A very good morning to you on this Monday morning, yes, October 5. Folks, we're about to go to the final hour of Good Morning Country. I'm Kevin Walsh, broadcasting from the bunker in Harrington, situated halfway between Taree and Port Macquarie on the mid-north coast of New South Wales. We'll look at the weather for the major centres for the final time, and then we'll get back to the music mix as we take you on a roller coaster journey on this Monday edition.
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8: In Brisbane, partly cloudy, 28. Sydney, cloudy, a shower or two expected, 23. Canberra, cloudy, possible shower, 20. Now both Melbourne and Hobart, partly cloudy, 19. And Adelaide, cloud clearing, 20. In Perth today, partly cloudy, 23. Dallas Springs, partly cloudy, 32. Here in Harrington and Taree on the mid-north coast of New South Wales, cloudy, showers and light winds, a top of 24. You're up to date with news, sport and weather as we head to the mixed bulletin. It'll be along and around 24 minutes from now. 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
14: G'day there, it's Adam Harvey and I'm having breakfast with my mate Walshy, and trust me, it's not muesli and blueberries either, mate. 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

I'm Harvey, What's a Man Gotta Do? And prior to that, we had As Good As I Once Was, and we opened up with She Don't Think She's Beautiful. Folks, we are heading to the news and weather. To get us there, Justin Standley. And we'll follow it up with Amy Shepherd joining the Wolf Brothers and Catherine Britt on your wireless this morning.

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2: Good morning, I'm Alyssa Delfs. Australian climate advocacy organisations have published a full-page apology to neighbouring Pacific Island nations. It comes after the New South Wales government approved the expansion of a major coal mining project. The federal government still needs to approve the plan, but ahead of pre-COP31 climate talks this week, Australia could be scrutinised for the proposed extension. The Australia Institute and the Australian Conservation Foundation were behind the apology, which has been published in the Fiji Times. It says, to our Pacific Island neighbours, we're sorry. Australia knows that new coal mines threaten your future. Overseas, supporters of Pakistan's jailed former Prime Minister Imran Khan have started a march toward the capital following the collapse of talks with the government. The Pakistan Tehreek-e-Insaf has been demanding the release of its leader, who's been imprisoned for 3 years. The BBC's Charles Haviland reports.
3: Khan supporters in their thousands flocked to Lucky Marwat in the hinterland of Imran Khan's stronghold province of Khyber Pakhtunkhwa, where his party still governs. From there, the march moved off, mainly in trucks, buses and cars, led by Provincial Chief Minister Sohail Afridi, who says they will gather a sea of millions as contingents from other districts join them. They demand the release and transfer to hospital of Mr Khan, who denies the varied charges ranging from corruption to treason for which he's jailed. The authorities are blocking entrances to Islamabad with shipping containers.
2: At least five people have been killed in Gaza by an Israeli airstrike overnight, according to Health and Civil Defence Service officials. Medics and the church say the strike hit an apartment building in Gaza City, killing four women, including a Christian mother and her daughter. Fewer than 1,000 Christians live in the Gaza Strip. Back home, Ambulance Victoria is highlighting the state's nation-leading cardiac arrest survival rates this Shocktober. It's the campaign's seventh year, equipping people with the confidence and skills to act in a cardiac emergency. Chief Executive Officer Jordan Emery says with 77% of cardiac arrests happening at home, it's important to keep teaching bystanders how to help.
4: Throughout Shocktober, Ambulance Victoria will be out and about in communities, schools, public places, workplaces, community groups, town halls, teaching more than 5,000 people the life-saving skills needed around call, push, shock. These are simple events that any member of the community can attend and will give you life-saving skills.
2: Meanwhile, in 2024-25, Victoria achieved its highest cardiac arrest survival rate, with 44.4% of patients surviving a witnessed cardiac arrest to hospital discharge, the best in Australia and second best in the world. And an Australian has taken out the specialty winner title at the Golden Spurtle World Porridge Making Championships. Robert Reed's porridge cannoli, using a traditional recipe, earned him the gong. Mr Reed spoke to the ABC about his dish.
5: I made a porridge cannoli, so it's pretty delicious. It's got porridge in it, it's got ricotta, it's got mascarpone, and it's with a masala snap twill to put around it.
2: And taking a look at sport, in NRL, Roosters captain James Tedesco has described winning the premiership in the role as the last burning desire of his career. The Roosters defeated the Knights last night 19 points to 18 to take home their first premiership in 7 years. Tedesco was named the winner of the Clive Churchill Medal as the man of the match.
6: Around our offices there's pictures of the great captains who have won a premiership at the club, and I felt like that was probably the last thing I wanted to do in my career. That was a burning desire for me. And
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0: A very good morning to you as you're waking around Australia. It is Monday, the 5th of October. Folks, we'll get back to the final music mix in just a moment. Firstly, we've got to look at the weather in WA on this Monday morning.
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0: Albany today, a shower or two, 20. Bunbury, partly cloudy, 21. Karratha, sunny, 31, and Newman, 34 and sunny. In Kununurra today, mostly clear. A possible afternoon shower is happening, and 38, and Broome, sunny, 33. Perth today, partly cloudy, 23. Meanwhile, here in Harrington and Taree, on the mid-north coast of New South Wales, cloudy showers, light winds, and a top of 24. 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

That's Vanessa Bourne, and Lord, I hope this day is good. I certainly do. Folks, prior to that, we had Alan Caswell, Swing the Blues, and we had Lester from the Shelley Jones Band with She's All I Got. And we opened up with the Shelley Jones Band, and Nice to Be With You. It was nice to be with you on this Monday, the 5th of October. And early this morning, our album of the week this week is Paul Rickett's self-titled album. We had 99 entries, and number 69 was the winning number, and that belonged to George at Port Perry. I'll have another copy tomorrow and right through the week, including Heather on Thursday from Horsham. We'll have a copy to give away each morning. Have a safe day. If you're on the highways and byways, take care. If you're near water, especially careful, and I hope you'll join me tomorrow. I've got James Johnson, who received in Nashville a worldwide award and appeared at the Grand Ole Opry, a double, one with himself and then with Kaylee Bell, and then Ollie Austin and Alan King to take us out. Have a good day. This is called Raised Like That.

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3: Good morning, I'm Alyssa Delfs. Starting overseas, while visiting Kyiv, German Chancellor Friedrich Merz has called on Russia to end his forces' attacks on Ukraine and show willingness to negotiate, saying strikes on civilians must stop. Accompanied by Ukrainian President Volodymyr Zelensky, Mr. Merz visited the National Academy of Sciences, which was struck in a Russian drone attack last week. Speaking at the ruins, he described Russian attacks on civilian targets as daily war crimes and renewed his appeal to President Vladimir Putin.
4: This morning, on a peaceful Sunday, air raid sirens are sounding in Kyiv. I can only repeat it once again. Mr. Putin, put an end to this senseless war. We are ready for talks. We are ready to discuss bringing this war to an end. But these barbaric attacks on the civilian population of Ukraine must stop.
3: DW News with a translation there. Britain's Green Party has adopted a policy declaring that Zionism is racist. The move was made following a vote at the party's annual conference, where it was supported by most of the members present but opposed by some of its leadership. The BBC's Nick Eardley reports.
5: This was a policy put forward by activists, but it's now officially Green Party policy. It defines Zionism as racist and says there should be a single Palestinian state in the Middle East. Members rejected a suggested clause which would have guaranteed Jewish members could not be penalised for being part of organisations that support Zionism.
3: Back home, authorities are urging Victorians to prepare for thunderstorm asthma season as grass pollen begins to take hold. People with asthma and hay fever are warned to monitor forecasts and take precautions on high-risk days. The state government expanded its epidemic thunderstorm asthma risk forecast system after Victoria experienced the world's largest epidemic thunderstorm asthma event in 2016. 10 people died as a result of the event, which caused breathing difficulties for thousands. As the Brisbane Olympics nears closer, the official emblems were made public earlier than organisers had originally planned. The leak came over the weekend ahead of today's official unveiling when the event's YouTube account briefly posted an emblem explainer video. They depict a pink cockatoo for the Olympics and a sulphur-crested cockatoo for the Paralympics. Speaking to the ABC, Organising Committee President Andrew Liveris says it's not all bad news.
6: The reality is that we are here and it's a phenomenal response that we've received. And today we're putting an exclamation mark on what everyone saw on the weekend and what everyone's going to see today later in Brisbane. On my way there this morning is fundamentally a massive community event where we're going to be talking about the storyline of what this emblem represents.
3: And hundreds of people travelled to outback New South Wales on the weekend to prove the sky is not the limit. Students from Australia, New Zealand and even India visited Broken Hill for the Australian University Rocket Competition. It sees engineering students build and test their own rocket ships, with some taking up to 2 years to prepare. And taking a look at sport, the Sydney Roosters have won the 2026 Premiership, their first in 7 years, with a 19-18 point win over Newcastle. The Roosters were trailing 12-0 just before halftime last night, dominating the second leg and holding on late for their 16th title. It ended a fairy tale run for the Knights, who went from the Wooden Spooners last year to enter the finals in 7th place. Captain Kalyn Ponga reflected on the loss.
7: I know this obviously hurts, and the ultimate goal is to win a premiership, and our fans want that so bad, but you look at the youth that's coming through, you look at our starting pack tonight and just things like that.
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8: Walla Wani. 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
9: I'm Janet Salisbury, and I'm the founder of the Women's Climate Congress. And our theme for today is Beyond the Fossil Fuel Deadlock, Building an International Roadmap for a Just Transition from Fossil Fuels. And we have two amazing guests with us, who I will introduce to you very shortly. But I'd like to start, as we always do, with an acknowledgement of country and acknowledge that we are meeting on the unceded lands of First Nations people. I'm joining you here from Canberra, where I actually live in very short walking distance of a place called Kurrajong Hill, That was the traditional name, but it's actually now called Capitol Hill, which is the site of the Australian Parliament House. But in First Nations times, it was a sacred place. So it's worth remembering that. And I pay deep respects to all elders, past, present and emerging. And I also pay respects to all the First Nations people around the world. And we do have people joining here today from overseas. And I acknowledge the leadership of First Nations women in particular, who carry deep responsibilities for the nurture of life across generations and for life-giving forces of water and culture and land. I invite you to take a few deep breaths and hold in your thoughts our sisters and brothers around the world who are suffering from the impacts of climate change and other disasters. Effects that are compounded by other intersectional inequalities when disasters strike. In the words of The Lament, a song by my friend the late Glenda Glockley, we weep for our sisters in danger. We weep for our brothers and children. Sound the cries of grief and despair. Sound the lament for the dead. Because through lamenting for what is truly happening, I think, we can together find the path to renewal. Our theme today of building an international roadmap for a just transition away from fossil fuels goes to the heart of our purpose in the Women's Climate Congress. Recent developments to create a new multilateral process outside of the United Nations processes to create an international roadmap is very exciting. Since the Paris Agreement, progress has been made to reduce emissions, but it's been very slow, and negotiations at the annual conference of the parties, or COPs, has been unable to reach consensus on a formal commitment to phase out fossil fuel production and actually transition national economies away from the dependence on fossil fuel. At COP30 in Brazil, formal global consensus on fossil fuel phase out, the text from the negotiations once more omitted fossil fuels altogether, primary agreement. To counter this deadlock, Brazil announced that it would pursue another multilateral process outside of the formal UNFCCC process to advance action among countries and stakeholders to create the roadmap away from fossil fuels that we so desperately need. The international challenge was taken up by Colombia and the Netherlands to co-host a conference as an innovative, inclusive and action-oriented space to help countries move towards more sustainable, sovereign and secure energy systems. The road ahead is still hard and rocky, but it feels like a new world thinking organ has been born and is taking its first steps. So with that, I'd really like to introduce our two wonderful speakers for today. Now, their bios are online on our website. I'm going to tell you a bit about them anyway. So first of all, I'd like to introduce Zipporah Berman, who is joining us from Vancouver and is the co-founder and international program director at Stand Earth, which was formerly called Forest Ethics. And she's the founder and committee chair of the Fossil Fuel Treaty.
0: Hi, everybody. I'm thrilled to join you all. I am the founder and chair of the Fossil Fuel Treaty, and I've spent the last little over 30 years now designing environment and climate policy, advising governments, but also designing advocacy and communications initiatives, really trying to understand how social change is made and how to build power for change. And I've been focusing on fossil fuels now for about, well, I guess almost the last 20 years.
10: Oh, that's great. Wonderful to have you here, Zipporah. Other speaker.
11: So hi, everybody. So my name is Amanda Cull. Most people know me as the founder of The Next Economy, which is an NGO that I set up in 2018 to work with regional areas to help them understand and manage the transition. So not just energy, but like how do they manage all of the changes that are happening across the economy in a way that we can build more resilient economies that are generating well-being for people, but also nature as well. So we're known for doing a lot of planning on the ground. What most people don't know, though, is we take what we're learning in real time and work with government and industry around policies and frameworks and investment and what needs to happen so we can change the system and not have to just keep working in every community. More recently, I stepped out of the CEO role last year. So for the last year, I've been lucky enough to be able to have the time and space to respond to some international requests. They want to learn from what's happening in Australia. And one of those things was being invited to go to the TAF conference in Colombia.
10: That's wonderful.
9: So I'll start with you, Zipporah. I was going to ask you sort of, you know, you're obviously developed great influence in this area and you've been really working amazingly hard on this transition away from fossil fuels. I just wanted you to talk a little bit about what brought you along this path and how you feel, what gives you sort of inspiration to do this work.
0: Thanks, Janet. In 2011, I was one of the directors of Greenpeace International's climate program in 40 countries. I was living with my family in Amsterdam. It was a very exciting job because I got to learn about what so many different countries are doing around the world or not doing on climate change, and got to work with teams in all of those 40 countries. But that was the year that our then Prime Minister Harper came out at a big speech saying Canada was going to become an energy superpower. He was going to ensure a tripling of the size of the tar sands and six new pipelines to facilitate that, and et cetera, et cetera. And I did something I'm proud of. I left my job and moved home to Canada because one lesson over kind of 35 years now, almost of activism for me, is that I need to work on during the day what keeps me up at night. And I was doing interesting work in lots of different countries, but what was really bothering me was what was happening in Canada. And this idea that even Harper had gone to Copenhagen for the Copenhagen Climate Summit in 2008 and said climate change is the greatest challenge that humanity has ever faced. But by 2012, when it was not that interesting to people, which is also a good lesson for us, that it can go up and down and has so frequently in terms of whether decision makers see it as a priority. To make a long story very short, I spent 6 years working with First Nations people in impacted communities fighting tar sands pipelines and refineries in their communities. And we had some success, but it felt like a giant game of whack-a-mole. This is the most powerful and wealthiest industry on earth. And every time we defeated a project, they would propose another one. And so I decided when a progressive government was elected, both in federally, our Prime Minister Trudeau, as well as in Alberta, for the first time in almost 50 years, we had a progressive elected, a woman leader, Premier Rachel Notley. And she wanted to create a climate plan in Alberta. It's like saying you're creating a climate plan in Texas or something. I don't know what the equivalent is in Australia, but maybe some coal town. At the time, I had been facilitating some very quiet dinner conversations with CEOs of oil companies, in part because I just wanted to understand how these quite brilliant people were thinking about this, how they could be expanding oil sands development at this moment in history. And I learned a lot about how they think. And Premier Notley appointed me to help develop climate policy in the oil sands, and along with former CEO of Shell, and an Indigenous woman named Melody Lapine from the Mikisew Cree. And we were to create consensus-based recommendations between the oil industry, scientists, First Nations, labor, and communities. And we were able successfully over a two-year period to create some really incredible climate policy recommendations. But what I realized during that process is even though people would agree climate change is real and we have to reduce emissions and we're going to have to phase out fossil fuel emissions, they would not agree that we had to phase out fossil fuels. And it became very clear to me that climate policy was only considered emissions or pollution reduction. And that while we were trying to reduce those emissions and that pollution, the industry was just allowed to continue to grow and increase production. Morpled and convened some international conversations trying to find out, well, what do other jurisdictions do that produce fossil fuels? Do they see their responsibility as also reducing production or just reducing emissions? And I discovered what I consider to be a major gap in international climate policy, that for 30 years, we've talked about reducing emissions and not production. And the idea has been that demand will go down and the price of renewables will go down and we'll start using less fossil fuels, and then the world will constrain fossil fuel supply. The markets will constrain fossil fuel supply somewhat magically, but that's not happening. And in part because the markets are distorted by billions, actually trillions of dollars in subsidies, that public money that goes to the oil and gas industry. And I realized that although we have an incredible and dollars in subsidies, that public money that goes to the oil and gas industry. And I realized that although we have an incredible and important agreement in the

0: meet the goals of the Paris Agreement. We already have enough fossil fuels on the surface of the planet or under construction to use while we transition to a cleaner and safer economy if we're going to try and stay below 2 degrees. And so it was with that knowledge in hand that I decided to try and build a new international agreement that would be a companion to the Paris Agreement. And I studied nuclear nonproliferation and landmines and chemical weapons and met with some great academics and others who were thinking along the same lines. And we created the Fossil Fuel Treaty Initiative, which is what I chair now.
1: It's just amazing to hear that. So Amanda, so you've done amazing work in Australia in communities in the front line. Tell us a bit about your journey. What motivates you to keep looking for common ground here?
2: Back on the first half of my career was actually in international development and working on sort of poverty alleviation and livelihood projects at a village level across Asia and the Pacific, usually working for very tiny little NGOs. And I also want to send my love and solidarity to the people of Nepal, where we used to work at Engineers Without Borders, and the people of Colombia as well. Since we were there, they've suffered the terrible earthquake, but also they've had out of control fires and elections. So they've elected a new government that is undoing a lot of the good work around the commitments that were set around energy and climate as well. And people are struggling right now. So my heart, I guess, where I started was in that international work, like seeing, you know, sea level rise, saltwater intrusion in places like Timor-Leste in 2007, seeing in India, not just devastation from the changing climate, but also solutions around people setting up small-scale solar or pico hydro projects in the mountains and being really inspired by what people were doing, which led me to ask questions, well, what is Australia doing? If I'm seeing both large-scale and small-scale renewable energy across India in 2010, I'm seeing sea level rise across the Pacific Island nations. We're working with Fiji setting up an agreement to take in refugees from Tuvalu and Kiribati. So I was like, just a minute, the problem isn't here. We can start dealing with the symptoms. But actually, I need to go back to Australia because we're one of the biggest fossil fuel producing countries in the world. So that led me to volunteering with a couple of climate groups with their boards around strategy, because I was a facilitator, and also training up climate activists and how to work with the community. And that led me to a request to somebody asked me to do a presentation, a one-off presentation in a coal mining town back in 2014 alongside Tim Buckley. And it was just people asking Tim, you know, who's a finance analyst, you know, what do we do if the coal is in structural decline? And he's like, I don't know, I don't do that stuff. So they're like, Amanda, do you know about economic development? Can you just do this presentation with him about planning for transition? And the one-off meeting led to a whole lot of emails and phone calls from the Chamber of Commerce, the state government, industry, the head of the sugarcane industry, saying, look, I don't care about climate. I'm not a greenie, but I care about the economy. And we're so tied to coal right now that if he's right, we need to start planning for this now, because it takes a really long time to turn an industry like this around. So I just started getting requests from the Hunter Valley, Latrobe Valley. The head of the ACTU called me. It just suddenly spiraled out of control. And the interesting thing was, I was like, it made so much sense to me as someone who'd worked in economic development. Like, you just plan for the future, right? This is a technical issue. I'd worked with engineers. We know how to do this. We'd already modeled the emissions reductions back in 2010 as to what Australia needed to do. We had the technology. I'd seen it in the Himalayas in India. We have lots of money in this country. It's like, we can manage this, right? And then just seeing how difficult it was to even get anyone to take the concept of transition seriously. Tried to get the environment movement to support communities around it, tried to get government to do it. And in the end, that led me to setting up, after about 4 years, the Next Economy as a model for actually working, meeting communities where they're at, meeting industry and government where they're at, and saying, how do we practically move forward around this as an economic challenge? But like Zipporah, it's also in the last couple of years, seeing the change of government at a federal level in 2022, and suddenly there's openness and seeing industry going, great, we can be on the right side of history, seeing the money move. And yet things are getting harder again. And we're seeing that really hard edge of power starting to get in the way of the changes that we needed. So the TAF conference, the Transition Away from Fossil Fuel conference, was incredibly refreshing. So thank you, Zipporah, for the work that you're doing in actually naming where the real problems are now. It's not a lack of money. It's not a lack of technical know-how. This is about power and how we tackle it.
1: Thanks, Amanda. And did you mention earlier on about your book? Amanda's written an amazing book.
2: Thank you.
1: Yeah, it's called Regional Energy Transitions in Australia from Impossible to Possible. And it's an amazing book.
2: Yeah, we had 18 authors from coal regions, so people telling their own story about how change is happening.

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1: I'm your show host, Beck Horridge. We continue with the women's climate conversation beyond the fossil fuel deadlock. Here's Janet Salisbury with Zampora Bergman and Dr. Amanda Carhill talking about the first Transitioning Away from Fossil Fuels conference, focusing on phasing out fossil fuel production.
2: Let's talk a little bit about this conference in Santa Marta in Colombia. It seems like it was very important because at least some of the global leaders stopped arguing about whether to phase out fossil fuels and started a process of collaborating to actually end this economic dependency that we have. Zampora, can you tell us a little bit about this initiative, how it came about, how it differed from the normal UN negotiations at COPs?
3: The Fossil Fuel Treaty Initiative, the secretariat that works to support the countries who are wanting to develop this new treaty, proposed to the countries probably 2 years ago that they create a standalone diplomatic process to discuss fossil fuel phase out, not just to build a fossil fuel treaty, but to work with countries in collaboration to understand what the barriers are to stopping fossil fuel phase out. What are the best practices in just transition? How do we remove the financial barriers that stand in the way? What I've learned after meeting with dozens and dozens of countries over the last 5 years is that especially in the global south, for the majority of countries who are pursuing new fossil fuel development right now, many of them are doing it just to feed their debt, or they're doing it because they can't get investment into renewable energy, which they'd rather do for various financial reasons, the cost of capital, how most of the infrastructure investment into renewable energy is still private, and private capital is from the north is nervous about the south, many other barriers. And so again, we looked to history because there have been deadlocks like this in the past. Let's take landmines, for example. Many people tried to create cooperation between nation states on landmines and cluster bombs for many, many years. And it was stopped inside the existing treaties and processes at the UN. Because vested interests, those who really wanted to continue to have free reign to dramatically expand landmines, had the ability to shift the rules and distort the conversation. And I would offer that that's what's been happening inside the UNFCCC on climate change. We have a process that, because of an intervention from Saudi Arabia 30 years ago, is by consensus. So that means that Saudi Arabia can, and many other countries, can continue to weaken any language on fossil fuels or agreements that are put forward on fossil fuels that they feel might hurt their ability to develop fossil fuels. And it's those consensus-based rules. And I would offer that also the fact that so many fossil fuel lobbyists are allowed to be at the table, to be designing policy at the sides of governments, has really made this conversation almost impossible at COPs. What a lot of people don't realize now is that even 5 years ago in Glasgow, the words fossil fuels were never said at climate change negotiations. In fact, the first campaign the Fossil Fuel Treaty ran at Glasgow was billboards and digital ads that said, "It's time to say the F words at COP," which I thought was pretty funny. It got people's attention anyways. So we proposed a standalone diplomatic process on fossil fuel phase out, and that in that process, the countries could define who comes and have a space that's outside of all these rules. And if, again, if you look in history, Canada proposed the Ottawa Convention and held the Ottawa Convention, which became the first convening of nation states that led to the landmine treaty. So it wasn't a negotiation space, and Santa Marta was not a negotiation space. It was the first ever diplomatic conference on fossil fuel phase out with no industry, oil and gas lobbyists, and coal lobbyists there, with many of the countries that have held back the process not attending. And those who attended were there to have a deeper conversation about what would it take, as Janet said, not to have a conversation where they argued about whether the words fossil fuels should appear in an agreement or whether fossil fuel phase out is necessary. And if you know climate science, you know that's just such an absurd conversation, because 86% of the emissions trapped in our atmosphere just come from three things: oil, gas, and coal. So of course we need to phase them out. But the industry has been trying to convince governments, especially in Canada, the US, Australia, Norway, the UK, that by just putting in place new technologies, carbon capture and storage, and we can plant more trees, and it will allow them to decouple emissions from production. And we can just keep growing production. Well, it's not working, and it hasn't worked. But yet our governments keep throwing money into carbon capture and storage and other technologies and allowing new production. So what happened in Santa Marta is those conversations didn't happen. The conversations that happened were seriously about how can countries cooperate, were about the legal, the fiscal barriers to stopping the transition. And so like that first Ottawa convention, we heard people say, this has been the most creative and freeing conversation on this topic I've ever had. And so Colombia agreed initially to host it. Netherlands joined them in Belém. And then they and the organizations that behind the scenes supported them, and Fossil Fuel Treaty was one of them, had about 5 months to pull off a diplomatic conference with 60 countries ended up coming with no UN support. So that means everything from security for ministers to the agenda to paying for flights for most governments from the global south who don't have budgets where they can just say, okay, I'm going to fly around the world to a new conference that isn't on the UN system. And so it was a bit put together by a little bit of spit and duct tape, as we say here in Canada, but we did it. We pulled it off and 60 countries came. It gave me a lot of hope. And one of the most exciting outcomes is that the countries agreed to do it again every year. And so, and Tuvalu and Ireland stepped up on the final day of the conference and said, we'll host it. So again, a Global South and a Global North country co-hosting. And the second international conference on fossil fuel phase out is set to be at the end of April 2027.
2: I just want to turn to Amanda, who was there, lucky thing, went up down to Colombia. Some of us were here in Australia going to Women Deliver at the time. So some of this conference went a little bit under our radar until afterwards. And I started reading up about it. I thought, wow, this is amazing. Anyway, Amanda was lucky enough to be there. So you've been really working hard to connect regional Australian transition frameworks to global policy and contributing to negotiations and mechanisms to create a just transition. Tell us about what you were doing at Santa Marta and what was it like for you?
4: Yeah, well, it was all a little bit unexpected, actually. I went to COP in Belém in Brazil for the first time ever. Mostly because I work on just transitions. Just transitions was going to be a big theme, and Australia was going to get COP this year. So basically I was sort of strong-armed into going. I didn't actually believe in international processes because I'd had a really bad experience in 2012 at the Rio Plus 20 summit about how that doesn't work. And so I was like, I'm never doing international work. But given that Australia was going to be hosting COP, I went to Belém, and then somehow kind of by accident, ended up in the middle of negotiations around establishing a new global mechanism to support just transitions based on work I'd done with the Australian government around setting up the Net Zero Economy Authority and studying what other countries were doing around governance mechanisms. So suddenly I'm in the middle of international negotiations and this amazing conference gets announced around transitioning away from fossil fuels. So I was very lucky. CANA, Climate Action Network of Australia, asked me to attend and to get involved in that. And also ANU asked me to attend as an academic as well, because I have an academic background. So I ended up in three different streams. So the interesting thing about the conference was it wasn't just a conference. It was actually a whole process that lasted months. And you had to have skin in the game to attend. So to even get an invitation, you had to put in a submission with your ideas. It was short and sharp, and you had to know what you were talking about and have evidence for it. If you passed that first stage, then you were invited to join different streams. So I was invited to join the academic stream, the NGO stream, and also the social movement stream. Then we had a whole lot of online sessions, and then we ended up on the ground. And each group was left to self-organize how they wanted to generate their ideas in that. So it was really interesting for me because I was participating in very different groups of people all grappling with this question of how do we move away from fossil fuels? What policies do we have? What are the financial constraints and solutions that people have? What are the legal barriers? You know, what are different countries doing? And being in the room and seeing people put really practical ideas on the table and seeing very cynical bureaucrats and government and academics light up and kind of go, you're doing that? How are you doing that? And people just problem solving and swapping ideas. So It was incredibly generative. It was very messy, like the short time frame, but also the self-organizing component of it. And the commitment to participation, I think, was really different. It was a very gendered kind of approach to it, made it very messy, but it meant that people could find each other and really get to the crux of the issues very quickly. And what was amazing was seeing people who were very different converge at these points of kind of going, okay, there are some core issues here that we have to tackle if we want to move forward.
2: I gather that there were these streams you've mentioned, that academic and NGOs and so on, they had met prior, you know, had their own sort of meetings prior, and there was a women's stream.
4: Yeah, there was peasant farmers and fishers, there were Indigenous peoples, there were, who else?
3: Business leaders, faith, there was a faith stream. Labor, yeah. So it felt like not just one conference, but, you know, there was all these meetings in the online. But then when you got there to Santa Marta, it was a week of conferences. Like the academic conference lasted 2 days, and then there was the business conference, and there was the faith leaders conference. And what was amazing about it was every single mini conference was about how to do fossil fuel phase out and what is our role as a collective. It was astounding. Some of us have been working on fossil fuels for a really long time, for decades. It was like a dream come true. We kept running into each other, go, can you believe this is happening? I know, I was just at a conversation where this happened. But I do want to say that I think the process reflected gender. Like, I think the process reflected that the two ministers who were in charge were both women, and they were determined to see an inclusive process, a relational process. It was astounding.
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0: Yeah, so the first time a car hit me, it was a sunny day, and yeah, I was just cycling home.
1: That's Aisling Hebe. She works as a physical therapist in downtown Dublin. She's just recently taken up cycling to and from work, partly because public transportation isn't great, and
0: I was kind of very conscious of the environmental impact of me driving every day to work when it was so close, and just the fact of being stuck in traffic and being in another car on the road when I didn't need to be.
1: She's nervous at first, even contacting a local cycling association that offers advice on the safest routes through Dublin. She gets a helmet, a neon yellow vest, installs a camera on her bike, and of course, makes sure she knows the rules of the road. Every day, she takes the route along Dublin's leafy Grand Canal with its swans and ducks. She knows the route well.
0: So yeah, I was cycling home along my normal route.
1: She's in the bike lane on the road with the other traffic and is coming up to an intersection.
0: So there's a green light, bicycle light, and the green light for the cars to go.
1: Aisling cycles on straight, passing the line of cars, but suddenly a driver turns left at the traffic light, crossing over the bike lane.
0: Essentially, I kind of hit his car and went over my bike. I landed on my hands, both my hands and both my knees, and both my the front of my thighs hit the handlebars.
1: The camera on her bike captures it all. The driver stops and rushes out. He's shaken and upset and very apologetic. He had signaled, but it was too late for Aisling to see, and he hadn't noticed her. Another woman with her baby and an off-duty police officer also stopped to help.
0: And they were asking me loads of questions, and I was just crying and really upset and kind of in shock.
2: Do you need ambulance?
3: Hang on a minute.
1: Aisling's a physical therapist, so the first thing she starts to do is to try to figure out if she sustained any bad injuries.
0: I was just trying to move my knees, move my hands and my wrists, just see what was painful. And my knees were very painful, so I was quite worried that I fractured one of my kneecaps or broken one of my kneecaps. And I was quite worried about my hand as well.
1: And while she's doing this, another person approaches her.
4: There's a red light there for her to stop.
0: While I was sat there and I was really upset, a man came over and started shouting, basically saying I was in the wrong, that it was a red cycle light and I shouldn't have been cycling, basically, which is completely wrong.
1: The off-duty cop shoos the man away, and Aisling gets checked out in the hospital, has some x-rays. Luckily, she's just badly bruised. The entire incident, though, leaves her shaken. But she's determined to keep cycling.
0: Yeah, I think I was nervous, but I had seen how much cycling had improved my life. Like, my mom was like, Aisling, don't cycle. Like, you know, she was so scared. My partner was the same. But I was kind of like, look, there are things I could have done in that situation, maybe, and the outcome might have been different. So like the flashing lights, maybe slowing down a bit, you know. So I was like, okay, well, I know there are things I can change with that one.
1: Aisling makes all those changes, including adding extra flashing lights to her bike to make herself more visible to cars. She has mirrors so she can see what's behind her and is extra careful at intersections where cars can turn across the bike path. But within months, she gets hit again.
0: I think on the second incident, rather than being angry, I was more just deflated. Like, I was more just like, God, this is what it's going to be like, you know?
1: What happened to Aisling is part of a worrying trend. In a recent survey, Irish women cited aggressive behavior and lack of safety as the main reasons for not getting in the saddle. And the trend isn't isolated to Ireland. From Dublin to Delhi to Dallas, men are leading the pack. I'm Kathleen Schuster, and on this episode of Living Planet, we'll be exploring the gender gap in cycling and why making it easier for women to cycle could mean better physical and mental health, cleaner air, and more sustainable cities for everyone. We're going to come back to Aisling's story in a bit, but first it's important to get the bigger picture on how big this gender gap is when it comes to riding bikes. Around the world, men are about 7% more likely than women to cycle to work. In the US, that gap rises to 17%. In the UK, it's around 12%. This gap is something that Melissa Bruntlett also experienced firsthand in Vancouver when she and her husband decided to ditch the family car for bikes back in 2010.
2: For me as a woman, I would say that in Vancouver, I was probably one of those that was really, you know, I was sort of trying to buck the trends. It's okay, sure, how everyone else cycled, you know, made sense. But I was like, no, I'm going to cycle in a dress and a skirt on an upright bike to show that it's possible, that it can be normal, but was still sort of one of the odd people out.
1: So basically, you don't need to be decked out in Lycra shorts and clicky shoes to cycle. In Canada, women make up about a third of those commuting by bicycle. Even though her Vancouver neighborhood was relatively bike-friendly, people had lots of questions for her.
2: How do you make that work? How do you get the kids to school or daycare activities with no car? And why is the bike part of that? It was really, for me, sharing that with people. That's how it all got started, is, you know, the ease of cycling, if the city makes it possible, but also the connection that we had together. Not saying that it's something for everybody all the time, but that it's a really nice option if you can make it work.
1: And that's how Melissa, who had originally studied fashion design, accidentally became a professional cycling advocate alongside her husband, Chris.
2: So as Chris likes to say, it snowballed out of control into, becoming accidental world advocates for cycling.
1: But it wasn't until 2019 when Melissa and her family relocated to the small city of Delft in the Netherlands,
2: where almost half, if not more than half, of the cyclists on the road are also women,
1: that she fully understood how much of a difference the cycling gap made. When she was out running errands or dropping her kids off at school by bike, she would pass by other moms doing the same, or women cycling in heels and suits to work.
2: They're also dressed in just what they're going to work or going to the shops in, or going, you know, just everyday clothes to move around, and suddenly feeling like you're not isolated as much. You're not an anomaly. You're just part of, normality in a way. And there's something quite special to that. And it also helps you feel a lot more confident, but then a lot less isolated when you're moving through the city.
1: After she experienced what Delft had to offer, Melissa wanted to dispel the idea that what the Netherlands had done with cycling could only happen there. Other countries could implement their own version.
2: On one hand, it's amazing to realize that I suddenly live in this space and to not have to stress anymore, to not have to think about which routes I take, which will be safer, or, you know, what people might be thinking. But also just to to be able to let go a bit, which I think, for a lot of women, sometimes we're moving through cities, especially if we make the decision to walk and cycle, you're in this hyper-vigilant mode, and it's a totally different experience in a lot of ways. There's just a bit of calm, but also, for me, this drive even more to try to export that and make it possible for other people, because it shouldn't just be something that, for those of us that have the privilege to move here, get to experience. It should be something that everyone gets to experience.
1: But how did Delft, and as a result, the rest of the Netherlands, become so good at getting women on bikes?
2: Well, I want to start out by saying that the cycling rates here, where it is more women than men, are not like this grand master plan of getting more women on bikes. It's a little bit of a happy accident that occurred.
1: That happy accident starts back in the 1970s. Bell bottoms are in fashion.
3: The flared trousers dominated the decade and were worn by pretty much everyone.
1: The U.S. is embroiled in an unpopular foreign conflict.
5: Anti-war demonstrators protest U.S. involvement in the Vietnam War.
1: And prices at the gas pump are soaring.
6: The oil-producing countries of the Arab world decided to use their oil as a political weapon. They will reduce oil production by 5% a month.
7: We don't know how short we're going to be on gasoline for the car or fuel for the...
1: All sounds eerily familiar, right? Anyway, a number of things were happening at once.
2: In the early 70s, that sort of pushed the Netherlands on this cycle trajectory. One being the road safety crisis. So at its peak, we had over 3,000 people dying on Dutch streets, nearly 500 of them being children.
1: And that sparks a lot of protest, including one called Stop de Kindermoord, or Stop Child Murder, because of the number of children being killed in road accidents with cars.
2: That was one moment that shifted that narrative, at the same time as the OPEC oil crisis, where the government had to step in and ration oil or petrol so that people could drive still, and making car-free Sundays.
1: That helped people remember what towns and cities were like before cars took over. calmer, safer, and more room for pedestrians and cyclists, and for just enjoying public space. So the Dutch government starts experimenting. They build demonstration cycling routes in two major cities, Tilburg and The Hague, but both fail to attract support or, more importantly, cyclists. Critics say they don't work because the infrastructure is confusing and inconsistent, but also because they force people to detour instead of taking the most direct route, meaning they just weren't convenient. And we all love convenience.
2: And it took a lot of trial and error and a lot of figuring it out, a lot of backlash, just like what we see in Ireland and in other places around the world.
1: That backlash in The Hague, a city better known for prosecuting international war criminals, comes from a group of local shopkeepers who end up before the court for hiring construction workers to dig up bike paths in the dead of night. But back to Delft. Dutch officials take the lessons from their two failed cycling infrastructure attempts and start listening to what people really need. Cycling isn't just about getting directly from A to B, like the home to work commute, which was largely dominated by male mobility patterns at the time, says Melissa. It's also about the trips in between.
2: They were thinking at this network level. So very basically, rather than just having like one network for bikes, there's almost like three layers of networks here where you have that commuting sort of fast travel A to B kind of network. But then you have a little more fine grain that connects you to, you know, essential places like shops or schools or things like that. And then you have right down to the neighborhood level, thinking about how people are moving from home to, you know, neighborhood locations and how each of those connects.
1: That's what's made all the difference in Delft.
2: And so Delft is actually the home of the first cycling network that is now ubiquitous throughout the country. And you see that. You see, like, I'm watching bikes go past our house right now on one of the neighborhood networks to connect them to the one of the more major networks that takes them right to the train station.
1: That happy accident of getting more women to cycle, Melissa mentioned earlier, this is what she meant. Because women do much more of something called trip chaining, basically making lots of stops over shorter distances. And while safety is important for women, whether that's having segregated cycling lanes so they're not sharing the road with cars or avoiding street harassment and lonely dark streets.
2: If the infrastructure that keeps you safe isn't taking you where you want to go, then it doesn't make sense, especially for women whose trips are much more I refer to them being much more of like a spider web. So it's not a direct A to B for a lot of women that are just commuting to and from work. They're picking up kids or dropping them off at school. They're going to the store. They're taking care of an elderly family, you know, doing any myriad number of trips that usually are like an A to C to B to D and then back to A kind of trip. And if the network doesn't support that, if it doesn't make it practical and time competitive, then that's a big barrier when lives are already so busy for most women around the world.
1: Today, the Netherlands has more than 38,000 kilometers or nearly 24,000 miles of bike lane for its 23 million or so bicycles. More than a quarter of trips are made by bike. For trips under 5 kilometers, that share is even higher, up to nearly 45%. That's compared to just 2% in Ireland and around 1% in Canada and the US. One reason this matters is because cars and trucks running on gasoline and diesel are a major source of air pollution. They also account for about 10% of annual global emissions. Poor air quality has also been linked to a range of health problems, from asthma and bronchitis to heart disease, cancer, and dementia. In 2023, Dutch cyclists covered more than 15 billion kilometers on two wheels, cutting emissions by nearly 2%. That's the equivalent of taking over 500,000 gas-powered cars off the road for a year. And higher cycling rates aren't just good for the environment. They're also good for physical and mental health, just like other forms of active travel, such as walking. Regular light cycling is associated with better cardiovascular outcomes, improved sleep, and benefits overall well-being. So how does the Netherlands compare to other countries with its own gender gap in cycling? Well, basically, the gap just doesn't exist. In fact, it's estimated that slightly more women are cycling than men. The cycling infrastructure there has played a big role in bridging that gap. Without it, the roads are less safe for all cyclists, but as we established earlier, women are more likely to give up on cycling altogether over safety issues. Aisling, the Irish woman we heard from earlier, says cycling has changed her life. Before she started, she used to get really fatigued because she suffered from long COVID. But that changed once she started biking everywhere.
0: I was thinking to myself, why haven't I done this years before now? So it was brilliant. I found cycling so good for my health, my physical health and my mental health. It really helps to manage things like anxiety, and I just am so much fitter than I've ever been before.
1: So after her accident, she kept going, which is why what happened next hit her even harder. It's a dark November morning. Aisling's biking to work. It's been roughly 6 months since her first accident, and she's taken all the necessary measures to ensure she doesn't get overlooked by cars.
0: My friends would say I'm lit up like a Christmas tree. I'm all high-vis, high-vis gloves, high-vis jacket. So, like, I look like a clown or something. And I have lights, obviously. At that time, I did have my flashing lights on, actually. I think I was still a bit thinking about it from the previous incident.
1: She cycles down the unprotected bike path along what's usually a busy street.
0: God, this is actually one of the calmer mornings. Like, this is a lovely morning. I was, like, just thinking, how lucky am I to be able to cycle and everything's great. I was thinking really positive that morning, which I don't know is good or bad.
1: At the intersection, she sees a car slowly driving out of a small one-way street to her left. Cars coming from here are supposed to yield to traffic and pedestrians as they merge onto the main street Aisling's on.
0: So I thought this person was yielding because it was so slow and I was going past. But then they just didn't stop. So they hit me where my left ankle was. So like in the middle of my bike. So I was actually in front of the car when they hit me. So it was simply a case of like either he had his head down or was on the phone or something. I don't know.
1: Aisling falls onto a two-lane road.
0: Luckily, there were no cars coming. Like it was a very, very quiet morning. As I said, normally that road is very busy. It was just the shock of it. I was just like, I think like in the video or something, I'm like, no, no, no, no, no. Because I'm like, this hasn't happened again. Like in 1 year, I haven't had two accidents.
1: Again, the driver stops and is very apologetic. Luckily, Aisling is physically unscathed.
0: That incident was a lot harder for me to process psychologically, even though it was less traumatic physically. And it was simply because I had done everything completely right. There was nothing I could change about what I did that day that would have led to any other outcome. I could not change anything.
1: She had her flashing lights, she was wearing her neon yellow vest, and she was cycling slowly.
0: You can wear the high vis, you can have all the lights, you can have everything, but at the same time, you can't prevent a car driving into you if they're not looking at the road. And I kind of was like, this is me, I have to stop cycling.
1: But personal responsibility can only get cyclists and drivers so far. Cyclists are vulnerable road users. While wearing a helmet significantly reduces the risk of serious head injury and accidents, it can't prevent other injuries, of course. In 2024, nearly 2,000 cyclists died on European Union roads. 65% were killed in collisions with cars, heavy goods trucks, or vans. EU roads have actually become safer for drivers and more dangerous for cyclists. In the US, the figure was 1,100 in the same year.

0: I think I'd love if every driver like cycled a little bit in Dublin. I think that would be great. I saw a video online of like, it was, I don't know if it was kind of a joke or something, but they had bus drivers or truck drivers go on like a static bike and like get a bus or a truck to pass them quite close. And like, just so you know what it feels like, you know, so you can take a little bit more care the next time.
1: Aisling has had several other near misses caused by drivers not using their signal or just not seeing her. She believes the one thing that will make cycling safer in Dublin is continuing to improve infrastructure and keeping cycling lanes protected from motor vehicles, like in the Netherlands. Accidents still happen there and have in fact been increasing in recent years, partly due to the rise of much faster and heavier e-bikes. But the country is still regarded as one of the best places to cycle. And Melissa's working to help other cities adopt the Dutch approach with a consultancy she founded called Modacity Creative. She holds workshops and seminars with government agencies and transportation authorities to promote sustainable infrastructure for cyclists and pedestrians. Melissa says it's not about pitting different kinds of road users against each other. The aim is to listen to what communities really need and give people options, because not everyone can drive or wants to drive.
2: We just assume everyone is, you know, fully able-bodied, you know, adult person. But we forget that, you know, for some people with disabilities, cycling is a very reasonable and sometimes the only realistic option for moving around independently. You know, we talk a lot about children, but it's important to remember that kids can't drive. And so, you know, cycling for them is this huge independent moment. It's not, we want everyone to get on a bike and stop driving. It's no, we want to make sure that you can still drive, you person who needs to drive. But for all of these other groups that need another way of moving, we're giving those options to them as well, and ultimately making things easier for everyone.
1: Having more women at the planning table would also help to make cities more navigable for everyone, not just when it comes to cycling. Women, as Melissa points out, are not just one amorphous blob who all have the same experiences. But if you think about it from like just sort of an average perspective of, you know, let's say 50 women, at least one of those women will be a mother moving around the city with her kids. There will be longer crossing times at lights and curb cuts for prams. That makes it easier for people using wheelchairs and mobility aids to get around. And
2: if you're looking at it from, you know, a 20-year-old student, her experience of social safety will probably have an influence on, you know, that experience for someone who is a new immigrant to a community, doesn't know the neighborhood, is worried about, you know, these spaces. Generally speaking, if we take an intersectional approach and include women of varying backgrounds, abilities, and ages into the decision, into the engagement process, we ultimately end up with more inclusive spaces for everyone.
1: One thing that's important to Melissa personally, but that she rarely mentions in her workshops, is climate change, because
2: it's not part of the reason that they make the decisions they do for any number of reasons, whether that's political or economical. And so I find if we focus more on what people value in terms of what they want for a community space, why did you move to a space? Well, you wanted to have a wonderful space, a place to raise your kids, for example, then focus on that more so than focusing on, well, this will be better for the planet. Because at the end of the day, you know, it still comes back to these ideas of feeling, but how we feel will dictate how we move. And if we feel comfortable, if we feel that our children are safe, that, you know, as we age, we can continue to move quite comfortably, then those values ring more true than, you know, this will hopefully help to reduce the planet warming.
1: Despite her misgivings, Aisling is cycling again after going to therapy to help process and overcome her anger over being knocked down twice. She's even drawn something positive from it.
0: It was a bit of a kind of silver lining, actually, because it made me look at the commute that I was doing. And, you know, I didn't particularly like that commute. It was very dangerous anyway, and it was very stressful. So my commute at the moment is about 7 kilometres each way, and I'm going from North City over around to the south side of the city. I tried to calculate it one day, and I think like 65% of my commute now is completely segregated cycle lanes, which is amazing.
1: It's slightly longer than her previous route, but now...
0: I feel super safe. I feel protected.
1: There's a lot to check out on her new route.
0: I can see all the birds, herons, moorhens, baby ducks, all this kind of stuff.
1: It's also connected her to the places and people around her.
0: And like, you see some lovely stuff as well. You just see people looking out for each other, or like, you know, you're giving way to a cyclist, you're letting them go, or like, you're just kind of being respectful of people. And you can, I think it's easier for people to do that as well when you're on a bike, because you can see the person's face. I think it's hard for people to do that when they're in cars. They might not give way, or because you're in a box and you can't necessarily like see the person very well.
1: And while Aisling says she would be hesitant to recommend cycling in Dublin unless there's a safe route, she's glad she didn't have to put her bike away for good.
0: I was so happy. I was actually so happy, because I was like, I can keep cycling now, and I know that it's going to be a lot safer for me.
1: This week's episode was written and produced by Jennifer Collins. It was edited and presented by me, Kathleen Schuster. Our sound engineer was Christian Steta. What did you think of this episode? Just go to dw.com/livingplanet and leave us a voice message. Any ratings or comments on Apple Podcasts or wherever you get podcasts are also very welcome. Thanks for listening.

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1: I'm Andreas Becker.
2: I'm Nicholas Martin.
1: Imagine if someone promised to double your money within a year by investing in medical cannabis.
2: Would you believe it?
1: This is the story of the biggest cannabis scam ever.
2: This is the story of Juicy Fields.
1: And the scam might just go on.
3: I've lost 20K.
4: I had 350,000 euros in the account.
5: I lost a lot of money myself. But even worse is that I encouraged my own son to invest in Juicy Fields. Juicy
6: Fields. These scammers, they had brought in psychologists, they had brought in people who are professional in human behavior.
2: This is a story about greed.
7: If you invest 20K, you'll have 90K in just 5 years.
8: I think people are surprised that we're offering a good investment.
9: Money, money, green, you know, like everybody likes money.
1: And it's the story of an industry in a gold rush.
10: Canada is venturing where no industrialized nation has gone before, by legalizing marijuana.
11: And as coalition talks progress here in Germany, there's one thing the three parties hoping to govern together do agree on: legalizing cannabis.
12: There's a lot of fake consultants. There's a lot of people that say we got this, we got that, and they don't have anything.
2: This is Cannabis Cowboys.
1: A story about big dreams, juicy money, and never-ending hype.
2: Brought to you by DW.
1: In this investigative podcast series, we take you to where the cannabis cowboys worked and schemed.
13: This is where Juicy Fields started.
14: We're standing there a week after the scam exploded. 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
2: We share our doubts.
15: The equivalent would be roughly 280 billion US dollars going in and going out again.
16: Wow. Maybe this is the Juicy Fields account?
15: Yeah.
16: Maybe it's not.
15: Maybe.
16: But we have to find out more about this address.
1: And we take you into a world that we didn't expect to enter when we started this investigation.
6: It bears all the trademarks for Russian mafia, and they know exactly how this is done.
9: It's a fantasy. People want that the Russian is the very bad. Top fantasy.
17: Kommt einem auch irgendwie so irreal.
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2: 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How is it possible that the scam might just go on? 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
8: We have owners that sometimes like to be flashy, hence why they like cannabis and crypto.
19: 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Check him out, Juicy Fields.
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23: Good morning, I'm Alyssa Delfs. Starting overseas, while visiting Kyiv, German Chancellor Friedrich Merz has called on Russia to end his forces' attacks on Ukraine and show willingness to negotiate, saying strikes on civilians must stop. Accompanied by Ukrainian President Volodymyr Zelensky, Mr. Merz visited the National Academy of Sciences, which was struck in a Russian drone attack last week. Speaking at the ruins, he described Russian attacks on civilian targets as daily war crimes and renewed his appeal to President Vladimir Putin.
24: This morning, on a peaceful Sunday, air raid sirens are sounding in Kyiv. I can only repeat it once again. Mr. Putin, put an end to this senseless war. We are ready for talks. We are ready to discuss bringing this war to an end. But these barbaric attacks on the civilian population of Ukraine must stop.
23: DW News with a translation there. Britain's Green Party has adopted a policy declaring that Zionism is racist. The move was made following a vote at the party's annual conference, where it was supported by most of the members present but opposed by some of its leadership. The BBC's Nick Eardley reports.
0: This was a policy put forward by activists, but it's now officially Green Party policy. It defines Zionism as racist and says there should be a single Palestinian state in the Middle East. Members rejected a suggested clause which would have guaranteed Jewish members could not be penalised for being part of organisations that support Zionism.
23: Back home, authorities are urging Victorians to prepare for thunderstorm asthma season as grass pollen begins to take hold. People with asthma and hay fever are warned to monitor forecasts and take precautions on high-risk days. The state government expanded its epidemic thunderstorm asthma risk forecast system after Victoria experienced the world's largest epidemic thunderstorm asthma event in 2016. 10 people died as a result of the event, which caused breathing difficulties for thousands. As the Brisbane Olympics nears closer, the official emblems were made public earlier than organisers had originally planned. The leak came over the weekend ahead of today's official unveiling when the event's YouTube account briefly posted an emblem explainer video. They depict a pink cockatoo for the Olympics and a sulphur-crested cockatoo for the Paralympics. Speaking to the ABC, Organising Committee President Andrew Liveris says it's not all bad news.
3: The reality is that we are here and it's a phenomenal response that we've received. And today we're putting an exclamation mark on what everyone saw on the weekend and what everyone's going to see today later in Brisbane. On my way there this morning is fundamentally a massive community event where we're going to be talking about the storyline of what this emblem represents.
23: And hundreds of people travelled to outback New South Wales on the weekend to prove the sky is not the limit. Students from Australia, New Zealand and even India visited Broken Hill for the Australian University Rocket Competition. It sees engineering students build and test their own rocket ships, with some taking up to 2 years to prepare. And taking a look at sport, the Sydney Roosters have won the 2026 Premiership, their first in 7 years, with a 19-18 point win over Newcastle. The Roosters were trailing 12-0 just before halftime last night, dominating the second leg and holding on late for their 16th title. It ended a fairy tale run for the Knights, who went from the Wooden Spooners last year to enter the finals in 7th place. Captain Kalen Ponga reflected on the loss.
4: I know this obviously hurts, and the ultimate goal is to win a premiership, and our fans want that so bad, but you look at the youth that's coming through, you look at our starting pack tonight and just things like that.
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0: Hello everyone, it's great to be with you for this first edition of Talking Vision. We've got a lot to talk about, so do stick around.
1: Hello everyone, it's great to be here with you, and for the next half an hour we talk matters of blindness and low vision.
2: Hello and welcome to this special 700th episode of Talking Vision. It's been a real honour to be able to join you for the past 2.5 years and to follow on the legacy that Stephen and Stella have built up since the very first episode in 2011. And it's my great pleasure to look back over the past 12 years today with some favourite interviews from Stephen, Stella and myself as we kick off the celebrations for this week's 700th episode. So without further ado, I hope you enjoy this special episode of Talking Vision. We kick off proceedings today by taking a trip all the way back to August 2011, where Stephen Jolly has a chat with the organiser of a Vision Australia event, whereby a group of children who are blind or have low vision had the opportunity to chat with an astronaut from the International Space Station. And Stephen also has a chat with one of the children who got a chance to ask a question. So here's Stephen Jolly with Paul and Jessica.
3: A1SS, this is W86PN Honolulu. Do you copy? Over.
4: A1SS, copy loud and clear. Over.
3: Okay, A1SS, we've got you loud and clear. Go ahead, Australia.
5: My name is Mia, and my question is, what do you do on a normal day in the space station? Over.
4: Hi, Mia. My name's Mike. We do a lot of the same things on space station you do. We wake up in the morning, get some breakfast, kind of read some of our information. We actually check emails and then get started. We do a combination of just living and work and maintaining the space station, cleaning filters and things like that, and science experiments of different sorts. It's kind of a different every day. Over.
0: Now, if you're looking for the instigator of this fantastic project, probably the person that everyone's looking at is Paul Paradigm. Paul is an adaptive technology consultant with Vision Australia. You look after the west region of Sydney, don't you, Paul?
6: That's right, Stephen.
0: And one of your life interests is amateur radio.
6: It is. And that started from when I was a child, from twiddling the knobs on my AM radio and noticing that I could hear distant stations coming through the ether, as it were.
0: It's exciting now, isn't it, with the internet and all sorts of communication that one can tune into.
6: It certainly is, and of course I'm with the hobby of amateur radio. Often people comment that, hey, that's a bit old-fashioned, you know, we don't really need the radio anymore, and that's far from the truth, because, you know, the internet and mobile phones, particularly in times of trouble, do fail, and quite often we have to fall back on the old-fashioned systems. It's like you're using your computer and finding, hey, it's not worked, it's not booting, and having to revert back to your pen and paper or your Perkins Brailler.
0: So how did this link up with the International Space Station all come about? What's that got to do with amateur radio?
6: In my hobby, I hold a position for an organisation called AMSAT, which basically stands for Amateur Radio Satellite Corporation. The acronym is not quite right. The position I hold is the National Coordinator for Australia, and I've been involved with the project called ARIS, which is Amateur Radio on Board the International Space Station, which was a project set up to encourage children and young adults to have an interest in science, mathematics and technology. Through a colleague in South Australia, his name, by the way, is Tony Hutchinson, who coordinates this project in Australia and the Pacific region, an opportunity arose to make a contact with the International Space Station, and I was approached, and I thought that Vision Australia children could get great benefit from this contact with the astronauts.
0: When it was all over, what was your reflection on it all, Paul?
6: Gee, we were all pretty much elated by the contact. It went pretty smoothly. the reaction from the children, it was really over the top exciting. It actually went off pretty much without a hitch. Everybody was receptive. Everybody really loved the lectures, and it was a really good feeling to know that these vision impaired and blind kids could do it as well as others that we've handled in the past with such contacts with space.
0: You amateur radio people do a lot of exciting things over a lifetime of involvement with radio. Where does this one stand?
6: It stands right at the top. For me, it's pretty close to the top, if not the most exciting thing that I've done in amateur radio. I guess, look, the first time I spoke with an astronaut on board the ISS might compete with it, but to put 12 kids in touch with them and have them ask quite interesting questions and getting a response, it's a once-in-a-lifetime thing, really.
0: Paul Paradigm, he's an adaptive technology consultant with Vision Australia, and through his amateur radio links, he was able to, along with a whole lot of other people, link children who are blind and who have low vision with astronauts on the International Space Station. Fantastic. Thanks, Paul.
6: Thank you.
0: Now, one of the people who attended that amazing event at Vision Australia Enfield on August the 29th is Jessica McKinnon. Jessica's on the line now. Welcome to Talking Vision, Jessica.
7: Thank you.
0: Have you had much of an interest in science up until now?
7: Not really.
0: Not really. I guess that changed a bit with this opportunity to speak with someone on the space station.
7: Yes, it definitely did.
8: My name is Jessica, and my question is...
0: On the space station.
7: Yes, it definitely did.
8: My name is Jessica, and my question is, what can you see when you look at the...

0: visible in Australia. I also at night like to look down. You see the city lights sparkling. Really, you see where people are with the lights on, and I love. You ask about the planets. I love looking at the stars and watching them move. And the easy ones are Venus and Mars and Jupiter are very easy to see. The others, Saturn's not as easy for me to pick out. Over.
1: And how was that moment when you spoke to Mike Fossum in the space station?
2: It was absolutely brilliant.
1: It was a good question you asked.
2: Oh, really?
1: Yes, it was, and it was an interesting answer he gave, wasn't it, the way he talked about Australia?
2: It definitely was. I didn't think you'd actually be able to see Australia from the space station.
1: That is interesting because it's hard for us to sometimes realise what could be seen from a distance out there, but the Earth being, well, 250 miles away is a fair way, but they seem to be able to see a fair bit of it, which I found very interesting.
2: It is quite interesting, yeah.
1: Do you listen to the radio at all?
2: A little, not much.
1: Yeah, and what stations do you listen to?
2: Anything, really.
1: There's so much choice, all the different music stations these days, isn't there?
2: Yes, there really is. Yeah. So it doesn't really matter which one you're listening to, you'll normally get something decent.
1: Well, Jessica, it's been great talking to you, and congratulations on being in that situation where you're talking to those people in space. It's something that very few people get to do, so I hope you enjoyed the moment and it'll be a very treasured memory for you for the rest of your life.
2: It will be.
1: Jessica McKinnon from Carlingford in Sydney, one of the people who spoke to the International Space Station just a few weeks ago.
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4: I've got a change of scenery this time around. I am joined by Braille Music Camp participant and now staff member, junior staff member, Michaela Schmidt. Thank you so much for your time today, Michaela.
5: Thank you for having me, Stella. It's great to be here.
4: Now, before people complain about where Geordie is, she's fully knowledgeable that you are.
5: Geordie knows that I am here. She invited me. No, I am being Geordie. No.
4: So before we talk about you, I just want to have a quick chat about Putting on the Ritz, because it's one of my all-time favourite songs and I'm so excited that the camp choir did this. What did the kids think of doing this?
5: I think the kids thought that this song was great fun. We also sung a couple of things from, like, you know, For a Requiem and lots of traditional sacred music, and so this was a nice upbeat song for them to have fun with. But also, most of the kids haven't heard music like this before. It's old sort of 1920s jazz, and that's experience for the kids and a style of music they haven't explored before, and so it's great to see them really enjoying it.
4: Oh, it's really fantastic. Do you like it?
5: I love it.
4: On Irving Berlin, yeah.
5: We actually sung this on my second camp when I was 12.
4: Oh.
5: So to come back and sing it again as a staff member and remember how I felt learning it as a kid is, you know, it's really interesting.
4: So let's talk about you. You attended your first Braille music camp when you were 11.
5: That's right.
4: What sort of child were you?
5: Oh, very dramatic child.
4: Oh, really?
5: I love acting and telling stories. And so I think I had my Victorita stream and was recording a lot of things at camp. And but I
4: Braille
5: really...
4: Music Camp Uncut, maybe.
5: Yes, yes. Tune in next week for the next episode. But I had never experienced classical music before. I'd never experienced singing or playing in an orchestra. And, you know, I'd heard these things sort of in movies or on the radio. But, you know, to me it was just mind-blowing that I was actually there and I was a part of all this, and that one day I could do this if I wanted. And, you know, after that I went on to sing in choirs and become a classically trained singer. And I also lived in a regional area in Albury-Wodonga, so I didn't have as much access to Braille educators and being able to meet other blind adults and being taught.

0: by blind people. And so, you know, without the Braille Music Camp, I'm not sure that I would be where I am today and that I'd have had all the musical experiences I've had.
1: I forgot to mention that you are actually a music and drama teacher, and you're a singer, and you're a classical singer.
0: That's right.
1: And you love acting and performance and writing, and you also do some consultancy work with Arts Access Australia.
0: And, yeah, not actually associated with Arts Access Australia, but I do consult in making art spaces accessible, yeah.
1: That's fantastic. And the beauty of the Braille Music Camp is that it's totally accessible.
0: Totally accessible. Most of the teachers and all of the students are blind. Everything is provided in Braille. In fact, it's a bit of a joke sometimes because occasionally our few-sighted staff that we have singing in our main choir are the ones that don't have, we say, oh, we're really sorry, we didn't have a chance to get this music into print, which is, you know, normally when kids are at schools or something, it's the other way around and we, you know, they, teachers will say, I'm so sorry, but we didn't get this work brailled for you. And so for the kids to have everything there in front of them and be able to read all the music, you know, it's just fantastic, and it's not available anywhere else.
1: And one of the mottos, or one of the sayings that Geordie, I learnt from Geordie, is that the Braille Music Camp is the place where Braille is the norm and blindness the majority.
0: That's right. Yeah, yeah.
1: So is this your second year going to Braille Music Camp as a teacher?
0: Yes, yep. It is.
1: I'm joined by Michaela Schmidt, who is now a junior teacher. She's been going to the camp since she was 11.
0: That's right.
1: Yeah. Yep. So what are the benefits for a singer in singing in a choir? What are the greatest benefits about being in a choir?
0: I think that you get to listen and, you know, sing with other people. I think at Braille Music Camp it's great because another thing that we did a lot in junior choir was they had to sing the song without accompaniment to learn to listen to each other and sort of count the beats in their head and keep in time, because sighted musicians can look at a conductor and see a conductor waving their arms around. And if you're a blind musician, you know, either singing with other blind musicians, but also if you're performing with sighted people, you can't do that. You have to be able to count and listen to the people around you. And so that's why we do a lot of choir singing at the Braille Music Camp.
1: And are there conductors?
0: There are, yes. All blind choir directors. This year our musical director, Ben Clark, was over in New Zealand, but we had three of our other blind staff members, Ria Andriani, Emma May Schmidt and Nelson Rufat, lead the choir, and they all sing professionally. They're professional choristers and studying music at tertiary level. So it's great for the kids to be able to work with other professional musicians who are also blind.
1: Ria is quite astounding, and she also credited the Braille Music Camp. She said that it was an overwhelming and marvellous experience and she'd never experienced anything like that. And she remembers they sang a Benjamin Britten song and she was overwhelmed by it and said she probably knew every second word or something like that. So it's quite a powerful place for many people.
0: It is, and it's one of the only places where, you know, as you said before, blind is the majority, and all the students are Braille readers and they're all blind, and so they have that in common, and it really helps them to connect. And
1: do you have to be a Braille reader to attend? If you were a young person listening to this program now, maybe you were 7 years old and were singing or playing an instrument or had that desire, how do you get involved?
0: Yeah, so you do have to. Most of our students are literary Braille readers, and a lot of them know grade 2 Braille, which is good because you can read the words in our choir books. But occasionally we've had Braille readers who are still learning. It just depends on sort of what stage you're at. And but yeah, if you know literary Braille, that's very helpful because then you can just focus on the music code.
2: 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I hope you're enjoying this special episode as we look back over the past 12 years of Talking Vision with Stephen Stella and myself behind the mic. And now, finally this week, it's time for an interview that's close to my heart as I chat with Arkan Yusuf. Arkan was a teacher in Iraq for the best part of 20 years before losing his sight at the turn of this century and fleeing Iraq to come to Australia, setting up a new life for himself in Western Sydney, where he's been involved in the local community for the best part of a decade and a half. Arkan, welcome to Talking Vision. Thank you so much for your time today.
3: Thank you.
2: Now, what made you decide to move to Australia, and why did you think Australia would be the place to come to?
3: So I ran away from Iraq because I have a lot of problems in my job with the government in the time of Saddam regime that led me to fly and run away from Iraq in 2000. Arrived in Greece about 2001, stay in that country about 5 years, 2006. In Monday morning, 4th of March, 2006, I arrived in Australia. Maybe a lot of people, they be surprised when I said, I assist to come to Australia. In Greece, I find a lot of opportunity to go to a lot of country in Europe. I have a lot of relatives in America, my aunt. In Canada, I have also a relation, people. But I assist. I don't know why. Maybe it's my destiny. A lot of reason, whether language. I hear a lot about the people here. And really, I find that they are very kind. I say about Australia is the give opportunity to all, without recognize the background, color, any discrimination, give hope to continue in this life.
2: Being an immigrant who is totally blind must have been difficult for you when you did arrive in Australia.
3: The last class in English, I have it in 1975. So imagine 1975 until 2006, I speak Arabic and Chaldean language, Christian language from Iraq.
2: Yes.
3: How much information I will have in my brain during 31 years? No practice in that. When first arriving here, I feel it. What they are talking. I have basic English. I thought with myself, enough. I haven't sight, blind. I don't want it to be blind in community. I decided to learn this language.
2: So you've been living in Western Sydney for the past 15 years. How did you become part of the community? What's the things that you really got excited about when you did arrive?
3: Here, I should mention, I live in Smithfield, a suburb belonged to Fairfield. I try to work here in Fairfield. I connect a lot of people. They didn't give me that opportunity. Because I will tell this, in general opinion, you are a blind, sit at the home. You cannot do it. How you will teach mathematics? You are a blind. So I connect with Liverpool, a suburb near from me. They give me that opportunity. First start in 2011, once a week teaching mathematics in Migrant Resource Center. This homework program help the student how to understand mathematics. There's different subject, but
2: yeah, very different. Yeah,
3: yeah. There's English, there's history. But my job was to teach mathematics. Also, my Liverpool. So here I feel myself. I am one who I live in Liverpool because before attending uni, nearly every week I am in Liverpool. I get from them a lot because here I use English language and also translate all my information in mathematics from Arabic to English. So How much help I get from them, I think is less than the information I improved in myself about the English and mathematics.
2: As a result of your dedication to community service, Arkan, you were recently a finalist for Blind Australian of the Year. So how did it feel to have that recognition?
3: Since 2011 until 2020, before Corona time, every day I meet about 4 to 5 people, speak with them about my journey, speak with them about just the 3 words, how to challenge, how to inspire, and how to be trust in yourself.
2: You mentioned previously that you had completed 2 masters, I believe it was, and now you've recently started your PhD in mathematics at the University of Technology in Sydney. So that's a tremendous achievement. What made you decide to go back and do a PhD?
3: Since 2012 to continue my education. Why? Because I find, special in mathematics, that people, they don't like it. I don't know why. Maybe a lot of reason. Maybe there is a book, maybe teacher, maybe environment, maybe family, maybe they're growing, maybe their education. For that reason, I decided to challenge that. Added to that, I tried to find, because 2-hour or 3-hour volunteer job during the week is not enough. I put a lot of form, a lot of application. There's a school for blind and deaf student in Parramatta. Just when they hear I am totally blind, oh wait. I meet a lot of people to find another added volunteer job. You are a blind citizen. For that reason, I want to change the idea about that ability, especially about the blind people. They can do a lot of things, more than they expected. Maybe so. A lot of people ask me, why all this? What the benefit? When I walk in the street and a lot of people, they wanted to give me help, they ask me, what you study? I reply to him, subject you don't like it. What the subject you don't like it? 95% they answer me, mathematics. So here, I don't know why mathematics is a problem for a lot of people. I always say to the people, I don't teach mathematics. I teach how to understand the mathematics.
2: I've been speaking today with Arkan Yusuf, teacher, volunteer and contributor to the community in Western Sydney over the past 16 years and now just recently started your PhD as well. So all the best with that, Arkan. Thank you so much for your time today. It's been an absolute pleasure to have you on the program.
3: Thank you. Thank you. Thank you for you and all the people that are listening.
2: And that's all the time we have for today in this special 700th anniversary episode of Talking Vision. I hope you've enjoyed having a look back over the past 12 years of the show, and here's to many more episodes to come. Talking Vision is a production of Vision Australia Radio. Thanks to all involved with putting the show together. 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But until next week, it's Sam Cully saying bye for now.
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7: How's the surgery and that gone?
8: Good. I actually was telling my boyfriend today, this is the first day since the surgery that I have felt like myself again.
7: That's good.
8: My makeup. And yeah, I'm feeling like me.
7: Hello, I'm Sam.
9: And I'm Lizzie.
7: And this is Studio One, your weekly look at life through a different lens here on Vision Australia Radio.
9: This week, we're venturing once more over to the USA, this time to Houston, Texas, to chat with Casey Acevedo.
7: A few years ago, Casey was involved in two motor accidents that detached her retina.
9: Among other things, our new friend from Texas talks about living with her disability, her recovery, and how the vision impaired community has embraced her.
7: As we always say at this point, please do get in touch with the show, whether you have experience of any of the issues covered on this week's episode of Studio One, or if you think there's something we should be talking about. You never know, your story and insight may help somebody else who is dealing with something similar.
9: You can contact us via email, studio1@visionaustralia.org. That's studio1@visionaustralia.org. Or, of course, you can jump in our WhatsApp page by following the link in the podcast notes.
7: Hello, Lizzie. How are we going this rather hot day?
9: It is rather hot, and my technology is doing all sorts of funky things today.
7: That seems to be a theme. We've just come off an interview where, yes, technology, well, it didn't do what it should do, really, did it?
9: No, it didn't. I think it was a case of the her earbuds weren't working, or AirPods were making the audio quite garbled.
7: Well, yes, we'll come to that as we go along. Has there been any particular cases where the technology has let you down rather spectacularly recently?
9: Kind of, yes. Now, I know this isn't really work-related, but I had done the City to Bay last 20th of September, as we discussed on last week's show, and my watch decided halfway through that it would stop recording the workout. So I've officially only got about 5 and a bit kilometres recorded. It decided to eat the rest. Not a spectacular failure, but definitely not one I wanted to happen.
7: That's not something that would happen with a good old-fashioned stopwatch. Mind you, a good old-fashioned stopwatch wouldn't record your miles either. But you should still have a time recorded in the newspaper, of all things, really. That's the old-fashioned way, you might say.
9: Probably. But that would include going to look for it, which I could do. All I know is I ran the best race I could, so hopefully next year my watch decides not to eat my race.
7: That's technology for you. We've had cases earlier on, and in fact in last week's episode, where the AI kind of let us down as well, which it used to do a lot of when it was in slow development. As we used to call it, Dalekification, where it made somebody sound like a Dalek. Any other cases you can think of at the moment that maybe wouldn't have happened a few years ago? I mean, one thing I can think of really is we would not have talked to Casey as we have a few years ago because we would not have been able to. STD bill or long-range phone bill would have been prohibitive, so we just wouldn't have done that. So, yes, we're sort of complaining about something that we've created for ourselves.
9: I've definitely done, I was doing a Vox Pop interview, I think it was like last year or the year before, not long after I got, you know, our Zoom set up for my account here at work. And I had set it to record on cloud. Now, Vision Australia had disabled that feature at the time. And I didn't realise until well after doing the Vox Pop interview when I went to go and edit it that actually it hadn't been recorded. Well, and I had not switched it to local computer. So I think that's a bigger failure than the City to Bay one.
7: Well, there was another one. It was actually recording at the Christmas show and was talking to the amazing Jodie Willis. Hello, Jodie, if you're listening. And I realised that I'd pushed the record button twice. So as I was starting the interview, I'd stopped the interview and got a fantastic recording of us talking about things afterwards. Which is kind of.
9: Oh, what about the time that you we were interviewing Olga Mahler and, you know, we got halfway through the interview and you realised you hadn't pressed record? I remember that one.
7: Oh, yes. So, yes, dear listener, when in doubt, make sure you've pressed record. It seems to be a universal thing. Otherwise, nothing happens.
9: Funny about that.
7: What did you think of this interview, really? I mean, I've been impressed with Casey for about, a good 6 months or so now. Was there anything you took from this?
9: Well, it's just so amazing how quickly she's pulled her life back together after, you know, motor accidents and whatnot, you know. Usually it takes people a very long time to grieve the loss of vision or to come to terms with it. But, you know, she's managed to, within a space of 2 years, get her life back to quote-unquote normal. And also, I just enjoy the fact that she's really well spoken. And I think she said she had a career in radio. So we had that in common. It was really cool. I really enjoyed speaking to her.
7: Indeed. And I hope you, dear listener, enjoy our interview as well. Anyway, over to you, Casey. Right, so once more, we are venturing across the other side of the world, this time to Houston, Texas. Some of you may have seen Casey's work on Instagram and on Facebook. Well, she joins us today. Hello, Casey.
8: Hello, Sam.
7: I'm looking out the window now. The sun has just come up. The birds are singing. It's all very, very sweet. We're expecting an actual rather hot day today, the first proper spring day. What is it like if you look outside your window?
8: Dallas. So it is getting close to golden hour here. Today's going to be one of the last hot days here in Texas. We're getting a cold front, going to be rainy with highs in the like upper 70s for the next week or so. So everybody who's really excited for fall is losing their mind.
7: A certain time of year I've enjoyed to a certain degree because I grew up in a tropical environment and it was always neat to be able to wear long sleeves. And then the novelty wears off as you go into the wintertime. Anyway, maybe we can talk a little bit about you. Let's start with your eye condition. What made you part of our vision impaired community?
8: Yeah, so I got rear-ended twice, 90 days apart at the end of 2024 to texters and drivers under the age of 25. So I had an underlying condition that I was unaware of called retinoschisis. Our retinas are kind of built like plywood. They are very small, like microscopic layers that make our retinas and kind of all combine for that thin tissue-like sheet in our eyeballs. And retinoschisis is fluid in between those layers. So that fluid, as a result of that, especially that second car accident, caused that like blister of fluid between the layers of my retina to burst. And then that detached my retina. When your retina is detached, first of all, I didn't know. I was lucky. They tell you to look for like a curtain coming down from the top of your vision. I didn't have any of that. Nothing. There was no indicator. I just thought I was getting old. I was 42 at the time. I thought I needed bifocals. And I went to see my optometrist. My optometrist said, no, your retina is actually detaching. So he referred me to a phenomenal retina specialist. And he was like, girl, we've got to do something about this. And we have to do this right now. So I went in to have my retina reattached, had a vitrectomy surgery, and developed what's called proliferative vitreoretinopathy. They commonly refer to it as PVR. While I was healing, it's basically scar tissue. And then scar tissue, as it ages, it shrinks and it pulls on your retina, causing it to, again, detach from your eye, from your eyeball. So 10 surgeries later, here we are. The cause of that PVR is my age. I'm too young. I'm too healthy. I heal way too aggressively. And there's really nothing you can do to stop that. So it's one of those situations he told me up front, you know, when you're dealing with PVR, things get worse before they get better. So for close to a year, qualified as legally blind, and I'm still very iffy in a lot of scenarios. My vision is very variable depending on the environment, the time of day, the weather, all of that stuff. All of those environmental factors can change. The lighting can all change the quality of my vision. Technically, in terms of my visual acuity numbers, I'm 20/200 in both eyes. Just had surgery 3 weeks ago. 2 weeks ago, on my right eye, which got me up from 2400 to 2200. And I'm getting ready to get fitted for a contact lens in that eye, but I do not have an actual lens. He had to remove it last December. So I'm not entirely sure what that contact lens is going to do for me. So I have functional vision when I wear a contact lens in my left eye. My eye only tolerates it for a handful of hours every day. So I'm very picky about when I put it in and try to maximize my time with that contact lens.
7: So the one of the luxuries you've got that some of us don't is that you have memories of when you could actually see properly. How would you describe your vision world now?
8: Variable. That's just the phrase that I keep using. It's variable. my brain is doing a lot of the work to try and help me process the stimuli from out and about in the world. It's really hard to, when I don't have an eye patch on, because my right eye can't see anything hardly. It's a lot clearer now that the scar tissue has been removed from my lens capsule. I can see out of it, but it's like looking through one of those 80s style privacy glass window blocks. It's just everything's incredibly distorted. I can see vague shapes. I can see colors. My left eye is pretty close to what it used to be when I have my contact lens in. Without it, I'm back in the legally blind realm. So I told my boyfriend when it's time to go to bed, I'm like, yeah, my eyes are coming out, so I'm back to blind.
7: Okay. Well, I mean, you're experiencing something that some of us have experienced our entire lives. I mean, you're pretty much doing the three quarters of your work in your brain as you're cruising along. Before you had your accident, had you had much experience with the disabled world?
8: Not at all. I have friends who are deaf. Actually, the woman who taught me how to sew is hearing impaired with a cochlear implant. And her lived experience is very similar to mine right now. When that CI is in, she can more or less function. But the minute she takes it out, silence. She says it's not actually silence. It's very loud. Your brain, it's kind of like Charles Bonnet syndrome with the blind. Your brain overcompensates for the lack of input coming in. So it just creates sounds almost like white noise. So she's a very close friend of mine. I know a little bit about that. But as far as, you know, blind folk, not really. You know, I've encountered folks, you know, in wheelchairs for a variety of reasons. My mother had rheumatoid arthritis, but that's really about my experience, the limits of my experience with it. So this is a whole new world.
7: So, dear listener, this was the point where we had to step in and say, you're breaking up just a tad. So what happened next was Casey got a bit closer to the modem and, well, we persevered.
6: This is Studio One with Lizzie and Sam on Vision Australia Radio.
7: So now you're a content creator, so sharing your story. Has there been any surprises from the responses to your posts?
8: I'm surprised at how accepted I was. One of the things that kept me from doing it at the very beginning was I didn't feel like I was blind enough. And that's been a recurring thing that we talk about in my community. Learning that blindness is a spectrum has been very comforting. And knowing how many other people were going through the same thing I was absolutely shocking. I thought I was going to get maybe a dozen views on a handful of videos, and that would be that, and it would probably slop. But I've spoken with and created this community of thousands of people who are interested and relate. And that's been really, really amazing. I get dozens of messages every day from people telling me that they appreciate my content and thanking me for making them feel seen and less alone.
9: So since the change in your vision, how have the people closest to you reacted? Like, have they been supportive or, you know, has the response been more fearful?
8: I have a phenomenal group of me. I have a wonderful partner. I have phenomenal friends. I had a lot going on in my life at the time I lost my vision. I did go through a divorce and it started before I lost my vision. So that was an added stressor. But for the most part, I've been really, really lucky that the people that were in my life before I lost my vision in my life and those relationships have been incredibly blessed to have the people in my life that I have.
7: So maybe tell us a bit about your life before you lost your sight, before the accident. So what were you doing for a living and what were things like?
8: I know my professional life has been kind of a mix. I spent the majority of my life in radio. My parents did a radio show growing up, and as soon as I got out of college, I produced their show. When they retired, I had my own radio career, hopped around from a couple shows as radios want to do. So I've been an executive assistant. My mother did pass away in 2019, and then COVID hit, and I was going to go back to school because I didn't. I was in fashion, time. I learned how to sew in 2013, 2014, and I wanted to sell it on the internet. Graduated with my degree in 2022, I believe it, 2021, 2022, and that's what I was going to do. But when my mother passed away, my entire life was upended. So I had to get back into the swing of having a normal job. I was working just a little retail job.
7: Now, this was the point at the interview where we kind of went, no, enough is enough. We can't really hear much of what's going on from this point on. We have tried our best to reconstruct a lot of this, but this is kind of what happens when you're dealing in the world of radio and you're talking to people across the other side of the world. And then we found out what the problem was. Yes, it was the earbuds. Anyway, the rest of the interview went off without a hitch.
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7: So we will go from what was your life like before you lost your sight?
10: So before I lost my sight, I had a retail job. I was an area manager over several locations. We were in the wellness space here in Dallas, and that was a pretty physically demanding job. The facility was open late until 11 p.m. So, you know, working after the sun went down was a pretty common thing. And, you know, working 12-hour days. And I loved that job. I loved the people that I worked with. It was very, very fulfilling to help people. And I was telling him I was just going to have to take 2 weeks off to have my first vitrectomy to reattach my retina in my right eye. And I knew pretty quickly, I knew within about the first 4 days after my first vitrectomy that that wasn't going to be an option, that returning to that job was not going to be feasible. So I resigned.
7: Has there been any sign of work since, or?
10: I actually just recently started looking for jobs. You know, I would love to make content creation my full-time job. That's not really feasible right now. I've only been doing it for like 3 or 4 months. So my vision is finally at a state where I feel comfortable looking for something within about a 2 or 3 mile radius of my home. I live in a very bustling area with several opportunities that are walking distance from my apartment, actually. So, I have some options.
9: What sort of career would you be looking to get into?
10: I management of some kind. You know, I'm very, very good at operations. I'm very, very good at organization. Retail management is fine. There's a Costco opening that I can see from my apartment right now. So people love working at Costco over here in the States. They treat their employees very well. My car is a Mini Cooper, and the dealership I bought it from is looking to hire. So I'm applying there. I've got extensive sales background. There is a very well-known podcast here in the States that is relocating to Dallas. So with my previous career in radio, I've considered applying there. So I have a really interesting mishmash of a resume. So the key is I can't have a job where I'm staring at screens all day. You know, even when I'm editing my videos for the internet, it's really, really hard for me to do it. I have a time limit before my eyes give out. And if I don't pay attention to what my eyes are telling me, I'm going to have a bad eye day the next day. And we try to avoid that. And, you know, when you're employed by somebody else, having a bad eye day isn't an option. So a job where I can be more looking out and about in the real world and not staring at screens is my priority.
7: My comment has always been, I'll stand by this. So I used to be a Paralympic athlete. I find staring 8 hours a day at a screen to be harder than actually training for the Paralympics.
10: Yes. Yeah. I feel that completely. The pain in the back of your eyes is absolutely insane. I can feel my eyeballs in my skull, and being aware of your eyeballs is not something we're supposed to feel.
7: Have you experienced the visual migraine yet? That is the lovely lines and spots before your eyes.
10: You know, I have retinal flashers anyway. They just are kind of always there. I did have what do we call it? The optic migraines. I used to have those anyway. I had my first one when I was in college. I get one or two really bad ones a year. So I already know all about those. Yeah.
9: So how has the technology that you use changed or been modified since your vision loss?
10: Oh, I hate it so much. My text on all my devices is up to great grandma size. It's max bold, max contrast, max size. What's really ironic, and I'm about ready to film a video about this, I have an eye doctor, not my main retinal specialist. That man is an angel, but I have another physician related to my eyes who wants me to download an app to book my appointments, check in, confirm or reschedule. I'm like, bro, you know better than anybody else. We can't see. Come on. Why does everything have to have an app? I recently went to a different doctor, not eye related, and I needed to scan a QR code to be able to park and register. And these websites are not designed with accessibility in mind. Digital accessibility is a huge passion of mine now, a huge pet peeve. Coming along with that divorce that I mentioned I went through last year, I've had to change my name. So getting through all of the government websites to do that has been really, really hard. Getting my health insurance taken care of has been really, really hard. I've had to rely a lot on ChatGPT. Fallible though it is, I've relied a lot on ChatGPT to help me navigate. ChatGPT, I just want to say, I'm not the biggest fan of AI. That has been probably the greatest accessibility tool I have found, along with my Meta AI glasses. Not sponsored, not a plug. They're not giving me any money. I love those two products specifically for helping to navigate things that can be very complex, especially when you're visually impaired.
9: So I have a question regarding the social media content that you make. How do you determine what you're going to talk about in a video on any given day?
10: Living my life. I have an entire spreadsheet that I fill out with the content I want to talk about. And then based on the reactions I get in the comments from my community, they tell me what they want to hear. And a lot of people sharing their stories will give me an idea. Sometimes I get ideas from watching other types of content that completely are unrelated to vision loss. I'm a fan of a big financial podcast called Financial Audit. And that particular podcast, his name's Caleb Hammer. He does his Hammer Financial Score. So this week I'm getting ready to launch the Avocado Accessibility Test. My last name's Acevedo. People have called me Avocado my whole life. So on a scale of one avocado to 10 avocados, I'm going to rate how visually accessible locations are.
9: That's a fantastic idea. I love it.
10: Thank you.
7: So moving forward, I noticed you've had quite a number of eye operations and you can really rock an eye patch. what are the chances of getting remotely near normal sight like?
10: My retinal surgeon is very, very, very encouraging and very hopeful. You know, from day one, he said, you know, it's going to get worse before it gets better, but I really think that there's a chance for you to make a meaningful recovery. He used to talk about me being able to go on 20/20 vision, no glasses, no contacts. I think he's finally accepted that glasses and contacts are going to be a necessity for the rest of my life, but I don't care. You know, he told me this is a marathon, not a sprint. So buckle up, lock in, because it's going to be a journey. And I actually, on my YouTube channel, same thing, Casey generated content, the same handle. I posted a long form interview with him. So he talks a bit more in depth about my specific prognosis. And once we get this scar tissue completely under control, he really does believe that I'm going to be able to live the rest of my life with the assistance of glasses or contacts, not having to think about my vision.
7: So that means if me and Lizzie decide to pop in at your place, you can drive us around.
10: Absolutely. Absolutely. I'd be happy to.
7: Anything we've got to look forward to from your Facebook channel in the near future?
10: Yeah. Well, and I'm on Facebook, YouTube, TikTok, Instagram, Casey generated content on all the platforms. I'm really excited about the avocado accessibility test. That one's going to be really, really fun. I'm also going to start getting more in depth with some of my crafting, some of my sewing. There are a lot of amazing people with visual impairments creating amazing art out there. They've introduced themselves to me. They've shown me some of their work. I've got one guy on Facebook who makes beautiful cutting boards. There's a woman actually here in the Dallas-Fort Worth area who she thrifts and then she does tie-dye. So I think I'm going to start to lean more into kind of the artist space, in addition to just talking about the day-to-day struggles of living with low vision.
7: Has there been any advantages you've found? Because to every disadvantage, there is usually some form of advantage to having a disability.
10: You know, every once in a while, there's an issue.
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14: Good morning, I'm Alyssa Delfs. The Prime Minister, Anthony Albanese, has landed in Fiji for the pre-COP31 event ahead of the United Nations Conference of the Parties next month. But Australia could face scrutiny from its Pacific neighbours as the federal government considers approving a major coal mine expansion in New South Wales this week. Ministers and participants from more than 50 nations have confirmed their attendance at the four-day event, which is part of an Australian negotiated compromise. It comes after Canberra failed in its bid to host the world's biggest annual climate change talks. A critical incident has been declared after a man was fatally shot by New South Wales police after allegedly aiming a rifle at officers near Yass. Police were responding to reports a car had driven into a tree yesterday afternoon. At the scene, officers found a crashed Chrysler station wagon with the driver appearing to be unconscious in the car. When the officers approached the man to help him, he allegedly aimed a rifle at them before police shot him. He died at the scene despite resuscitation efforts by police. Overseas, the US Coast Guard has confirmed a private jet has gone missing while travelling to Boston from Bermuda with six people on board. The Federal Aviation Administration notified the Coast Guard overnight that it had lost contact with the jet, which is being used as a medical transfer aircraft. The Canadian Registered Air Ambulance jet had four crew members and two passengers on board when it departed Bermuda's L.F. Wade International Airport for the flight to Massachusetts. Four of the six people on board the flight were Canadian citizens, so Transport Canada is closely monitoring and working with authorities for search and rescue efforts. Supporters of Pakistan's jailed former Prime Minister Imran Khan have started a march toward the capital following the collapse of talks with the government. The Pakistan Tehreek-e-Insaf has been demanding the release of its leader, who's been imprisoned for 3 years. The BBC's Charles Haviland reports.
15: Khan supporters in their thousands flocked to Lucky Marwat in the hinterland of Imran Khan's stronghold province of Khyber Pakhtunkhwa, where his party still governs. From there, the march moved off, mainly in trucks, buses and cars, led by Provincial Chief Minister Sohail Afridi, who says they will gather a sea of millions as contingents from other districts join them. They demand the release and transfer to hospital of Mr. Khan, who denies the varied charges ranging from corruption to treason for which he's jailed. The authorities are blocking entrances to Islamabad with shipping containers.
14: And back home, Ambulance Victoria is working to eliminate the stigma around the use of automated external defibrillators on women this Shocktober. Data shows women are half as likely to receive a shock from an AED than men, finding bystanders hesitant to remove the woman's clothing to expose the bare chest and apply the AED pads. Executive Director of Regional Operations, Michael Giorgio, says AED pad-to-skin contact is vital and everyone deserves a chance at survival.
16: Because we know women are 50% less likely to receive a shock or CPR in the community. So this year, we want to reduce that stigma. We want to give every heart a chance and improve our already growing and improving cardiac arrest survival rates.
14: Every day, 21 Victorians suffer the medical emergency, but only 1 in 10 survive. And taking a look at sport in F1, Max Verstappen has won his first race of the season at the Bahrain GP after a rain-soaked event in Malaysia. Australian Oscar Piastri finished in 6th place, with compatriot Liam Lawson in 7th.
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